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0: he's an isolationist. So, you know, him and Bernie Sanders, you know, sort of fit in the same mold politically, but they are attacking me and Trump for taking Iran on. You know as well as I do, if we hadn't acted, they would have had enough 90% enriched uranium to make 8 or 10 bombs. They were weeks away. So if you don't get that, that means you just don't understand the world. But yeah, that's the end. All I can say is Trump did the right thing. I'm going to stand with Trump. I'm going to stand with our friends in Israel. Israel is a blessing to America, not a burden. And we're going to, you know, we're going to keep the Reagan-Trump movement going. Reagan-Trump is a hell of a movement, and we're going to keep it going.
1: All right, Senator, I know you got 45 minutes left, and you have some things to do. Good luck to you today and this evening
0: in
1: South Carolina. South Carolinians are good, solid, loyal patriots. They'll do the right thing.
0: Amen. Amen. God bless you.
1: God bless you. Be well. There you go. We'll be right back.
2: Mark Levin.
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16: Iran's Revolutionary Guard says it's launched attacks on U.S. bases in the Middle East in response to U.S. strikes on Iran. U.S. Central Command announced those strikes Tuesday in retaliation for the downing of an Apache helicopter over the Strait of Hormuz. Both crew members on board the helicopter were rescued. Now there are reports of Iranian attacks on sites in Jordan, Bahrain, and Kuwait. This all comes a day after President Trump suggested that a peace deal with Iran could be possible within the next 2 or 3 days. South Carolina Republican Nancy Mace is conceding in her race for governor. She conceded less than 2 hours after the polls closed in the GOP primary, with results showing her trailing Trump-backed Lieutenant Governor Pamela Yvette by double digits. In a concession speech, Mace said this is the end of a chapter, but not the fight. She was considered a top contender in the race until a series of scandals cut into her in-state support. An immigration enforcement bill is headed to President Trump after a House vote on Tuesday. It will fund ICE and Border Patrol through the end of Trump's term. The bill includes $38 billion for ICE and $26 billion for Border Patrol. The bill's passage comes after a government shutdown and weeks of delays before it finally cleared the Senate last week. Apple's previewing its new child safety features. Sarah Lee Kessler has the details.
17: They're being rolled out to make it easier for parents to manage the content their kids can see, who they're talking to, and when they have access to apps. Apple views these steps as important to protect children. It says these safety features are designed to build on already existing parental controls. The company says the first and most important step a parent can take to ensure age-appropriate experiences is to set up a child account. It's required for children under 13 and is available for those up to 18. I'm Sarah Lee Kessler.
16: A man in New Jersey is under arrest for allegedly plotting a terror attack for ISIS. The FBI says 22-year-old Mohammed Saga was allegedly planning potential attacks on Jewish houses of worship and National Guard sites. He's been charged with attempting to provide material support and resources to ISIS. I'm Tammy Trujillo.
11: On the ground, here in America.
18: Reopen the Department of Homeland Security in the chaos at airports.
11: On the grounds of the Supreme Court.
19: What the scope of birthright citizenship should be.
11: To the challenging grounds on the moon.
20: Integrity crew now in orbit around the Earth.
11: And on the grounds in Iran.
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11: Stay grounded on the issues of the day. Another update at the top of the hour. 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
16: NASA is out with the names of the four astronauts who will fly on next year's Artemis 3 mission. Rory O'Neill reports.
4: The Artemis 3 mission will test how well the Orion crew capsule can rendezvous and dock with lunar landers by SpaceX and Blue Origin while still in low Earth orbit.
7: Being that unifying link between the phenomenal Artemis 2 mission we just had 2 months ago and the Artemis 4 mission that will follow ours.
4: Artemis 3 commander Randy Bresnik. Others making the trip include pilot Luca Parmitano from Italy, veteran astronaut Frank Rubio, and the rookie Andre Douglas. Their mission to launch late next year as NASA and its commercial partners hope to land humans back on the moon in 2028. I'm Rory O'Neill.
16: Future doctors are getting more training on food and health. Health and Human Services Secretary Robert F. Kennedy Jr. said another 19 medical schools are pledging at least 40 hours of nutrition education starting this fall. HHS says the goal is to help doctors talk more with patients about diet and chronic disease. Sales of previously owned homes surged in May. Matt Mattinson has that story.
15: The National Association of Realtors says existing home sales were 3.2% higher than a year ago as mortgage rates pulled back slightly. The group's chief economist cited improving affordability for driving the larger than expected gain. While supply remains tight, the median price of a home sold last month hit a record $429,300. First-time buyers made up 35% of sales, with homes staying on the market an average of 29 days. I'm Matt Mattinson.
16: The FTC is warning about fake CAPTCHA screens popping up while people browse the web. It says the scam looks like a normal prove you're human check, but it tells users to open a Windows command box and paste in code. That can make the person install hidden malware on their computer. The FTC says scammers can then steal banking, email, and other login information. Real CAPTCHA checks do not ask people to run commands on a device. I'm Tammy Trujillo.
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11: Voters went to the polls for primary elections in four states on Tuesday. In one of the most closely watched contests, Graham Plattner has won the Democratic Senate primary in Maine. He defeated Maine Governor Janet Mills and David Costello. He'll now face Republican incumbent Senator Susan Collins in the November midterms. Elsewhere, Republican Nancy Mace is conceding in her race for governor of South Carolina. She conceded less than 2 hours after the polls closed in the GOP primary, with results showing her trailing Trump-backed Lieutenant Governor Pamela Yvette by double digits. Iran's Revolutionary Guard says it's carried out retaliatory strikes on U.S. bases in the Middle East. This comes after U.S. Central Command announced a wave of strikes on Tuesday in response to the downing of an Apache helicopter over the Strait of Hormuz. Both crew members on board the helicopter were rescued. Now there are reports of Iranian attacks on sites in Jordan, Bahrain, and Kuwait. Monday night, the president suggested that a peace deal with Iran could be possible within the next 2 or 3 days. An immigration enforcement bill is headed to President Trump after a House vote on Tuesday. Mark Mayfield has the details.
12: It will fund ICE and Border Patrol through the end of Trump's term. The bill includes $38 billion for ICE and $26 billion for Border Patrol. The bill's passage comes after a government shutdown and weeks of delays before it finally cleared the Senate last week. I'm Mark Mayfield.
11: A group of bipartisan lawmakers and others advocating for full government disclosure on unidentified aerial phenomena, or UAPs, gathered on Capitol Hill Tuesday. They had a unified message. More is known about the existence of UAPs and the public's being told, and greater immunity is needed for whistleblowers. Among those calling for the passage of the UAP Disclosure Act, former intelligence officer David Grush, who warned that fallout faced by those who come forward is having a chilling effect, essentially scaring those with information into continued silence. I'm Tammy Trujillo.
13: A promise was made. A promise that hit the beaches of Normandy. A vow that captured Iwo Jima. A contract that weathered Tet. A pledge that stormed the desert in Iraq. An IOU that braved IEDs in Kandahar. A promise was made to America's veterans. DAV fights to keep that promise so all veterans and their families get the benefits and support they earned. For help, visit DAV.org.
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11: NASA is out with the names of the four astronauts who will fly on next year's Artemis 3 mission. Rory O'Neill reports.
15: The Artemis 3 mission will test how well the Orion crew capsule can rendezvous and dock with lunar landers by SpaceX and Blue Origin while still in low Earth orbit.
16: Being that unifying link between the phenomenal Artemis 2 mission we just had 2 months ago and the Artemis 4 mission that will follow ours.
15: Artemis 3 commander Randy Bresnik. Others making the trip include pilot Luca Parmitano from Italy, veteran astronaut Frank Rubio, and the rookie Andre Douglas. Their mission to launch late next year as NASA and its commercial partners hope to land humans back on the moon in 2028. I'm Rory O'Neill.
11: Future doctors are getting more training on food and health. Health and Human Services Secretary Robert F. Kennedy Jr. announced Monday that another 19 medical schools are pledging at least 40 hours of nutrition education starting this fall. HHS says the goal is to help doctors talk more with patients about diet and chronic disease. Sales of previously owned homes surged in May. Matt Mattinson has that story.
17: The National Association of Realtors says existing home sales were 3.2% higher than a year ago as mortgage rates pulled back slightly. The group's chief economist cited improving affordability for driving the larger than expected gain. While supply remains tight, the median price of a home sold last month hit a record $429,300. First-time buyers made up 35% of sales, with homes staying on the market an average of 29 days. I'm Matt Mattinson.
11: The FTC is warning consumers about fake CAPTCHA screens popping up while browsing the web. The agency says the scam looks like a normal prove you're human check, but it tells users to open a Windows command box and paste in a code. That can make the person install hidden malware on their computer. It can then steal banking, email, and other login information. Real CAPTCHA checks don't ask people to run commands on a device. I'm Tammy Trujillo.
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6: Iran has launched attacks on U.S. bases in the Middle East in response to earlier U.S. strikes. U.S. Central Command announced those strikes on Tuesday in retaliation for the downing of an Apache helicopter over the Strait of Hormuz. Now there are reports of Iranian attacks on sites in Jordan, Bahrain, and Kuwait. Bill Gates will testify before Congress today about his relationship with the late sex criminal Jeffrey Epstein. Here's Michael Kastner.
7: The billionaire Microsoft founder will appear at a closed-door hearing of the House Oversight Committee that's heard testimony from people like former President Bill Clinton, former Attorney General Pam Bondi, and Commerce Secretary Howard Lutnick. Gates, who showed up in pictures with Epstein in a Justice Department release last year, said he met with Epstein multiple times starting in 2011. I'm Michael Kastner.
6: And the Stanley Cup Final is tied after the Hurricanes' 5-3 win over the Golden Knights in Game 4 from Vegas. The series shifts back to Carolina for Game 5 on Thursday in Raleigh. I'm Mark Mayfield.
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8: With the 55 KRC Tri-State News Update, I'm Lee Mowen. It's 25 to 29 years in prison for Johnny Grimes, the 19-year-old convicted of murdering Laura Schuler last June. She was found dead along Jonathan Avenue in Evanston the morning of June 7th. Grimes pled guilty to his charges, including involuntary manslaughter, kidnapping, having a weapon under disability, and receiving stolen property. He was also facing charges for an October 2024 robbery, where he eventually cut off his anchor model, waiting said trial. Family and friends said Schuler was known for her LGBTQIA plus advocacy, as well as being an outspoken voice and a generous soul. A guilty plea from Breacia Stroud, the suspect who shot her 12-year-old at point-blank range before shooting herself in Deer Park. It happened late January 2025. She shot her son inside a car parked in the garage. Sentencing for attempted murder charges is set for July 23rd. If he dies, those charges are upgraded to murder. Your forecast is next on 55 KRC. The talk station.
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9: We are looking at a hot and humid Wednesday forecast. Highs will end up rising to 88 degrees, but it will feel almost like 100 because of that high level of humidity. Now, when it comes to rain today, some isolated morning activity, several hours of dry weather, and still some isolated storms that could redevelop later this afternoon. Tonight, we're down to 72, and then tomorrow, another very warm and humid day, high of 88. That's your 9 First Morning Forecast. I'm meteorologist Jennifer Ketchmark on 55 KRC.
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0: I got so excited there, I pulled my head. I pulled my headsets out of the plug. Oh, man, it is Wednesday morning. 55 KRC, the talk station. A little hot for teacher.
1: Wait a second, man.
0: This is great stuff. I can listen to this all day. Good morning. Come on now. All right. It's 5:05 on this Wednesday morning. Dan Carroll in for Brian Thomas. One more day. Gary Jeff will be here Thursday and Friday. But what a fun 3 days it has been. We now live in a world, Joe Strecker, where people with Nazi tattoos can win elective office. It's absolutely fantastic. Graham Plattner won Maine's Democrat Senate primary Tuesday evening. Amazing how fast they can count the votes in Maine. Plattner will now face off against Susan Collins in the general election in November. Of course, among the other discretions that Plattner had, or indiscretions, I guess is the word. Yeah, had his Nazi tattoo, had the hateful Reddit posts. I think that was the one where he talked about how an American killed in action deserved to die. Had all the sexual text messages with women while he was married. Of course, the death tattoo. But this is the Democrats guy. I would think that the most confused guy on the Democrat side today has got to be Eric Swalwell. You think, Joe? I mean, Swalwell's got to be sitting there saying, look, I didn't do... I mean, you know, he slept with a Chinese spy, had all the accusations about, you know, the women accusing him of inappropriate sexual stuff and all that. But as far as I know, I don't think Swalwell has a Nazi tattoo. So he's got to be thinking, you know, how is it that Plattner is in good standing with the Democrats and I am not? But I think he won with like 70 plus percent of the votes. Trying to find a piece here that has that number. It doesn't matter. So will this prevent Democrats, though, from being able to claim or seek or try to act as if they have the moral high ground on these issues when it comes to being a Nazi? I mean, does this now inoculate Donald Trump from being called a Nazi by Democrats? I don't know. We'll have to see how that's going to play out. But it'll be interesting to see if they have to cool their rhetoric on that a little bit. But yeah, they 9:07 p.m. Eastern time was when they made the call on that. So it did not take long. So he's got away he goes, and he's going to be Maine, or he's going to run for Maine in Maine against Susan Collins. So we will see what happens with that. Unbelievable. And then you got Nithya Raman out there thanking all the voters. She, of course, won. It was, when she passed up Spencer Pratt yesterday, it was a foregone conclusion, and I guess now they're saying it's officially over. And I guess, and the surprising thing to me is in California is that Steve Hilton is going to be able to run for governor. So they were able to do it for Spencer Pratt. They were not able to knock Steve Hilton out of the governor's race. So that's going to, and he said he's going to be, I saw him on with Laura Ingraham last night. And he said he's going to have Spencer Pratt campaigning with him around California. So at least the when it comes to entertainment value, we're not going to be lacking that. So I'm looking forward to seeing what happens there. But we'll be watching from afar here in Ohio, and we'll see what happens. I got to give credit to the Cincinnati Inquirer. They have a piece out this morning And I'm probably going to. I haven't read the whole thing yet, but it is. Apparently, they went and talked to Hamilton County Municipal Court Judge Samantha Silverstein, and they asked her about the situation regarding Rick Wright, who is accused of stabbing Alyssa Hill to death at the Skyline Chili in Norwood. And so they get into pretty good depth on this. Again, I haven't, I just saw the piece this morning. I got up, looked at my computer, and I saw that this was the lead story on the Cincinnati Inquirer website. Joe has it printed out for me. So we'll be taking a look at that. Also, Brendan Sorsby, that decision is sending shockwaves throughout the NCAA, and it really boils down to the sports guys down the hall are really right about this. There is when you have a judge talk about a guy that admitted to gambling on sports, and then you have a judge say, well, he can still play sports, what message does that send? It sends that there are no consequences for your actions. He knew he wasn't supposed to do it. He may claim he has some mental deficiency that led him to make all these bets, thousands and thousands and thousands of bets, as it turns out. Bet on when he was playing for Indiana. I think there's an investigation underway as to when he was playing for the University of Cincinnati, but admitted to betting on sports in Indiana, the football team, when he was playing on the football team. Not supposed to do that. But even if he has some underlying issue that caused him to do that, you still need to have some consequences for your action. Now this opens the door to, I guess, anyone else in college, or I don't know about professional sports, but certainly college sports. And look, these young athletes are getting all kinds of money now because of the NIL deals that they are signing. And so they've got the means to engage in betting activity, even though you're not supposed to do that. So the Brendan Sorsby story continues to move on. You've got Georgia, Nebraska. A couple of teams, athletic department leaders at Georgia and Nebraska, instructed coaches and sport administrators not to schedule Texas Tech in any future athletic competition. So I guess that in schools that disagree with this ruling, that's the only way they can show their disappointment there. So we've got that going on. Today is Wednesday. And we've got some great guests going on. There, the other big thing that was going on was the hearing with the head of the Southern Poverty Law Center on Capitol Hill yesterday. And so I sent a text message to my friend Tina Discovich, who is the CEO and co-founder of a great organization called Moms for Liberty. I think most people in this audience probably have some familiarity with Moms for Liberty. I've had her on as a guest on this show, my other shows before, but she's just terrific. And I texted her yesterday. I asked her if she watched the hearing. She said, I was there. She was there representing Moms for Liberty at the hearing yesterday. She is going to join us at 6:30 this morning and tell us about, she's in DC right now. She's got her own podcast. And I told her, hey, I'm on the morning show, 55 KRC. Can you be on the show? And she says, well, it depends on what time. I've got her podcast starts at 7:45 and goes to 9:15. And I said, well, how about 6:30? She said, okay. So 6:30 it is, live here on 55 KRC. The co-founder and CEO of Moms for Liberty, who was in the hearing room yesterday during the testimony with the interim head. And I almost feel a little bit sorry for this guy, the interim head of the Southern Poverty Law Center. He hasn't been around that long. I think he was there long enough to know. He's only been there for about a year or so. And he's a professor. He's going to go back to his teaching job. He's only been there about a year or so. So he's not responsible for all of it. But I think he knew enough of what was going on, the way the SPLC was paying these different groups to cause racial strife. I think he knew about it and either turned a blind eye to it or let it happen. So in a way, I felt sorry for him, but in another way, I really didn't, because he certainly had time to if he uncovered this and knew about it and knew it was wrong, he should have known it was wrong, didn't take any action to correct it. So in a way, I really don't feel sorry for it. But we'll get Tina Descovich's take on that. Jack Atherton here at 7. And then Joe Strecker has Congressman Massey for us at 8:05. And we'll talk to find out what's going on with him, as he's a lame duck in Congress now, and see how things are going for him. And then my buddy Jim Pfaff is on standby for 8:30. He is the head of the Conservative Caucus, and we'll talk some politics with him. So we've got a full day on tap, and hope you can stick around for it. 5:16 at 55 KRC, the talk station.
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radio all the time. Back in the early 80s. Yeah, this song is rocking. I could tell you a story about this song, but nobody wants to hear that right now. All right, so David Ferrara and Cameron Knight of the Enquirer. The headline on their piece is, Man was wanted before Alyssa Hill was stabbed. Why he wasn't in jail. After Alyssa Hill was stabbed to death inside a Skyline, people blame the judge, and I'm reading from the Enquirer story here. People blame the judge who put the accused attacker on probation. But Hamilton County Municipal Court Judge Samantha Silverstein and the county's probation department said there are gaps in the system that allowed Rick Wright to stay on the street. Wright was already wanted by police the day he was charged with stabbing Hill, his ex-girlfriend and a Skyline waitress. Months earlier, he had ditched his court-ordered addiction program and stopped checking in with his probation officer, according to court records. So, Joe, I've never been on probation. I don't know if you have. But part of your probationary sentence is that you need to check in regular with your probation officer. And if you don't, the consequence is what? That you get arrested again, right? You go back, you go back behind bars. Well, apparently that didn't happen. Silverstein, who placed Wright on probation in the first place, had no idea he violated his probation until after the June 2nd stabbing. She told the Enquirer. Neither did the Norwood police officers who regularly encountered him in the early months of his probation. Wright was arrested and charged after attempting to punch an officer in February of 2025. The charge was a misdemeanor assault on a police officer. And that was, I was talking to Judge Hartman about that. And his question was, how does assaulting a police officer is a felony? He was concerned about why this turned into a misdemeanor. And so I think that question needs to be explored a little bit. He was, when we had our conversation, to his way of thinking, it was the prosecutor's office who, for whatever reason, decided to bring this as a misdemeanor charge. So let's see. So he punched a police officer, or attempted to, in February of 25. Charge was misdemeanor assault, carrying a maximum sentence of 6 months. When Silverstein sentenced him to a year of probation that March, he had already been in jail a month, which would have counted towards his sentence. Had the judge sent him to jail, he would have been out by August of last year. Silverstein said there would have been no probation after his release because it was a misdemeanor. So again, Judge Hartman, when we had our conversation, was questioning why this was a misdemeanor charge because he knew the consequences were going to play out this way. Generally, judges are not kept in the loop about how someone violated their probation when a warrant is issued, Silverstein said. Well, that's all fine and good. I would imagine the judges put so many people on probation, it would be impossible for a judge to monitor on a regular basis what is going on with these individuals they put on probation. That seems to make perfect sense to me. Isn't that why we have people who work in the probation department, if we have one, and I would certainly hope that we do, whose job it is to keep track of that sort of thing? And if we don't, then why don't we? And why don't we fix it if it's messed up? But I'm getting ahead of myself here. Let's see. Sometimes another judge might sign the warrant. Even then, most of the details are left until the person appears in court. No judge has real-time knowledge of every person who is currently in violation status or every person who is successfully complying with probation conditions, Silverstein said. On the frigid afternoon of February, in February of 2025, police were called to the Salvation Army down the road from Wright's Norwood apartment. After he injured someone inside, Wright told officers he wanted to go to jail.

0: When police on the scene asked him why, he went silent. A few moments later, he ran at one of the officers and tried to punch him. It was the latest in a string of violence throughout Wright's adult life. So we'll leave it right there. We got to take a little break here, get to some weather, and I'll continue on with the Enquirer piece where they speak with Judge Silverstein and look at the case of Mr. Wright, who was accused of stabbing Alyssa Hill to death at the Skyline Chili. 525 at 55 KRC, the talk station.
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0: The 9 First Warning Forecast from Jennifer Ketchmark. Hot and humid today. We were talking about it yesterday, and it is here right now. So maybe some scattered storms or some scattered rain around the area. I did see some this morning as I was on my way into the station. Some scattered rain. It's going to be hot and humid. Humidity is going to make it feel more like 100 degrees. The high, actual high will be about 88. Partly cloudy overnight, warm, low 72. More summer-like stuff on the way for tomorrow. Sun, heat, humidity, chance of rain. Tomorrow's high again, 88. And again, it'll feel more like 100. Right now, it is 72 at 55 KRC, the talk station. One more morning. I get to sit in for Brian Thomas. And I'm looking at the Enquirer article that is out this morning as they are doing a little bit of a deep dive into the case of the man who stabbed Alyssa Hill at the Skyline Chili, Mr. Wright. And we left off where she talks about no judge has real-time knowledge of every person who is currently serving probation. Let's see. They talk about it was a frigid afternoon in 2025 when police went to the Salvation Army in Norwood. Wright had injured someone in the apartment inside. He ran at police, tried to punch him, and that case came to court as a misdemeanor. And I was talking about my conversation with Judge Hartman, who suggested to me that it should have been more than a misdemeanor. Let's see. It was the latest in a string of violence throughout Wright's adult life, coupled with drug possession, prison time for armed robbery. Three women have accused him over the years of attacking and threatening them during fights, according to court records. His family members have pressed charges against him, including after a 2008 fight when a relative claimed Wright broke his car window to get at him. Wright pleaded guilty to trying to punch the Norwood officer, and after spending about a month in jail, Silverstein released him on probation, suspending an additional month of jail time on the condition he get addiction treatment, stay out of trouble, and check in with a probation officer. Those who serve jail time on misdemeanors do not receive any probation after they are released, Silverstein said. However, the probation can last up to 5 years. Wright was unemployed and without a consistent address, court records show. His case was handed over to Patty Davis, the program manager for the Addiction Services Council, a court-approved liaison that connects people on probation to the programs they need. Soon after Wright was sentenced in March of 25, Davis says she brought him to New Vision Transitional Living, a sober living home for just under 10 people. Davis said Wright had snuck a knife into the home, had issues there, and eventually left. Over the next several months, he would re-engage with the program, probation officials said. Then in December, he missed a check-in with his probation officer, never made contact again, and a warrant was issued for his arrest. It's unclear in court records whether police made an attempt to track Wright down. Josh Price, counselor and owner of New Vision, declined to comment on Wright's case, specifically citing patient privacy. Price said he always follows all of his obligations to communicate with the court and other partners. In some cases, there are specific conditions given to him to communicate with the court if a patient leaves, but not in other cases. Across Hamilton County, there are more than 120,000 active warrants of all types, Silverstein said. Warrants are served by priority, including if there are violations involving a court order to stay away from persons, such as in domestic violence situations or urgent circumstances. Warrants in misdemeanor cases, as Wright's was, are given the lowest priority. And again, I go back to my conversation with Judge Hartman, and he was questioning why was this a misdemeanor. Misdemeanor cases, like Wright's, given the lowest priority. Kevin Bonecutter, the municipal court chief probation officer, said after they learned Wright had left treatment and was no longer at his last known address, they issued a warrant but did not make an attempt to track him down. Well, Joe, what good is a warrant if no attempt is made to track the individual down? Isn't that what a warrant is designed to do? To tell those in that position, here's a warrant. We need to find this guy or gal or whatever the case may be. There's a warrant. We got to find him. Isn't that what warrants are for? Maybe I'm missing the boat here. Maybe I don't know what warrants are for. Let's see. Norwood police confirmed they were not told about Wright's outstanding warrant. In general, warrants are just entered into the system and made available to law enforcement, Bonecutter said. Most of the time in municipal court, Bonecutter said warrants are issued for people who haven't paid their full fine or restitution in the time they were supposed to, not cases where someone could possibly inflict violence. Silverstein has long been a target for some Cincinnati politicos who say she is too lenient on repeat offenders and issues bonds that are too low as a municipal court judge. Last week on Facebook, one man described Silverstein as culpable in the murder of Hill. Cincinnati's police union, a regular critic of the judge, said she was in part responsible for this. Some of the posts turned into threats. Silverstein said she received at least two threatening voicemails regarding the case last week, and an additional 40 voicemails remain under review with assistance from the sheriff's office. And so to that, this is not the proper road. You can be critical of the judge. You can have harsh words for the judge, but you do not call the judge. You do not send threatening message. You do not threaten to do harm to the judge or her family. That is crossing the line. When you do that, you are no better than Mr. Wright or any of the other criminal scumbags we talk about with regularity on this and other shows. So it's fine, I think, for the community, and I know there's a lot of people, and including myself, who are very, very upset that this whole scenario went down the way it did, who have great displeasure, who have profound disagreements with Judge Silverstein. But that is crossing the line when you make personal and threaten personal attacks, violence against a judge, against anyone. You can't do it. It doesn't help. It doesn't help one side or the other, and it just makes you look like an ass clown. 536, 55 KRC, the talk station.
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0: The 9 First Warning Forecast from Jennifer Ketchmark, hot and humid today. That's really all there is to say. Maybe a scattered rain shower around the area, but other than that, it's going to be miserable out there. 88 for the high, going to feel like 100. Partly cloudy, warm overnight, 72. More of the exact same on tap for tomorrow. Hot, humid showers. 88 for the high, more like a hundo. Right now, 72. 55 KRC, the talk station.
10: From the UC Health Traffic Center at the UC Cancer Center, care goes beyond cancer treatment with the region's first primary care clinic for cancer patients and survivors. Call 513-585-UCCC. Only one problem out on the roadways right now. That's an accident southbound 75 on the off-ramp to Columbia Parkway. The right lane is blocked off on that ramp. Traffic able to pass, though. I'm Eddie Zellick on 55 KRC, the talk station.
0: Joe Strecker rolling out the hard rock this morning. Little Scorpions last time, little Kiss this time. Come on now. Oh, man. I could do a whole show today, Joe, just on the memories that you're evoking with the music you're rolling out this morning. It's fantastic. All right, let's see. Where'd we leave off here on the Inquirer piece? And again, I'm giving great credit to the Inquirer for talking to Judge Silverstein about this and taking a look at this case in particular involving Rick Wright and Alyssa Hill and the horrible, horrible stabbing death at the Skyline Chili in Norwood. Let's see. This is the second notable case this year in which a person had an outstanding misdemeanor warrant that police did not act upon, which ended in a tragic killing. In March, Jesse Wilson waited outside his ex-girlfriend's Avondale apartment before fatally shooting her. Wilson had been wanted for aggravated menacing on a separate case involving the ex-girlfriend, but police did not arrest Wilson until after her death. Municipal Court Judge Bernie Bouchard signed the warrant against Wilson. Silverstein said judges should always evaluate whether our system can be improved. Okay, I'll agree with that. Including how information about outstanding warrants is communicated to judges and police. Better technology could also provide quicker access to information, she said. Better technology could also provide quicker access to information, she said. Wasn't there a time, and I go back to the days when, Joe, you were around when Tom Stryker was chief of police, were you not? Wasn't he a regular guest here in studio back then? Wasn't Tom Stryker adamant that his police officers on a daily basis go out and check up on the warrants that were out there? Wasn't that something that he talked about all the time? Wasn't that something that he talked about as a powerful tool to prevent future crimes from happening? It was the communication different or better back then? Did we have better technology when Chief Stryker was chief of police than we have now? Somehow we need to have better communication. So I'll take issue with Judge Silverstein on that one. Let's see. Silverstein said not every warrant presents the same level of risk, and the court's process should ensure higher risk cases receive greater attention. I have no reason to believe that these charges would have prevented this tragedy, she said. The misdemeanor offense for which Mr. Wright appeared before me was not an indicator that he would later be accused of committing an act of extreme violence more than a year afterward. Well, what about his previous record? Would that be any indicator? It seems to me, yeah, it might be something you want to look at. But at least in this quote here, there's no reference to that. One of Hill's closest friends, Kayla Elliott, asked for judges to stop letting violent people stay on the streets. My best friend was failed by the system, Elliott said. And that's where it ends. Is that? I guess that was the end of it, huh, Joe? It ends kind of abruptly there. So again, credit to the Inquirer for talking with Judge Silverstein about this. I do not feel fulfilled by this. I think this leaves a lot of questions dangling out there. And but I think it's a good launching point for a lot of conversation about this. And I think it is also fair to say that Judge Samantha Silverstein still has some answering to do. I go back to 2024 when the Hamilton County prosecutor, Melissa Powers, said that low bonds from judges are becoming a public safety issue. And she singled out Hamilton County Judge Samantha Silverstein on social media for low dollar amounts on bonds and releasing suspects on their own recognizance. So I think there are, look, and she admits, we might have problems in the system. Isn't that why we elect people like judges? Isn't that why people in positions of responsibility, whether you're in the probation system, you're in the court system, you're in the part of the police or the prosecutor's office, don't we have all these people in place to deal? Isn't it their job to deal with stuff like this? Wasn't there a time when we dealt with stuff like this in a serious way? Look, I don't care, and I totally understand the argument that you are not going to stop all crime. You are not going to prevent repeat criminals from repeating again. It is impossible to achieve that. But I think the other side of that coin is that the system has become so lax and so lenient, and we have so many progressive ways of thinking about crime and punishment that we have gone so far the other direction that cases like this that have red flags all over the place simply get ignored and lumped in with everyone else. And then we have horrible murders like this. And again, it's not just Alyssa Hill who was victimized. It was everyone who was in that restaurant that was victimized. Everyone who, her fellow co-workers, the owner of the place, the guy I talked to that chased down the bad guy, all of them, her kids, her family victimized, her friends. You victimize not just the victim, but everyone associated with that victim. And I don't think we deal with this in a serious way. 547, Dan Carroll for Brian Thomas, 55 KRC, the talk station.
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0: The 9 First Warning Forecast from Jennifer Ketchmark. Partly cloudy, hot, humid, some showers maybe around the area today. We're going to have a high of 88. It'll feel more like 100 because of the heat and humidity. Partly cloudy, warm tonight, 72. More of the same on tap for tomorrow. Hot and humid. Shower here and there. 88 for the high. Going to feel like 100 again. Right now, 72 at 55 KRC, the talk station.
10: 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Call 513-585-UCCC. On southbound 75, there is an accident that is on the off-ramp to Columbia Parkway. Right lane blocked off on the ramp. Northbound 7175 stalled vehicle on the ramp to Fort Washington Way. I'm Eddie Zellick on 55 KRC, the talk station.
0: The talk station, 552, Dan Carroll for Brian Thomas. I'm looking at some Facebook posts that I believe the FOP put out back in 2024, and they were not happy with Judge Samantha Silverstein and her activities in Room A back then. They point to the case of Kobe Graves, who was under the age of 21, had a loaded Glock 10-millimeter handgun on his person while driving a Honda sedan. The handgun was previously reported stolen from Claremont County, charged with improper handling of a firearm in a motor vehicle, receiving stolen property. Judge Silverstein released him on OR bond. Let's see, what are some of the other ones they put up here? Hold on, let me dial this up right here. Here's another one. Avery Collins entered a parked bus owned by 360 Total Care, used to transport individuals to medical appointments. College damaged the bus's security system, then defecated inside the bus. He told the owners after being arrested, he stated, "I'm going to come back and mess you up." Charged with vandalism and menacing, released on OR bond. Then we've got a guy named Micah Phelps, pulled over for a traffic stop in Indian Hill. Phelps fled in his motor vehicle after, there was a police pursuit. High-speed pursuit lasted 20 minutes. Speeds hit in excess of 100 miles an hour, extensive criminal history going back to 2004, and released on OR bond. And that was Judge Silverstein again, according to the FOP. Corey, what's up this morning? How you doing?
15: Hey, good morning. As the pattern observer, cases like this, like you just mentioned, a lot of OR bonds, I've noticed people get sentenced based on if they have money or not. If the person has no money, they seem to get pushed through the system so they are not a drain on the system. But if somebody has money that the system can get, they seem to throw all sorts of fines and this and that at them any way that the system can to get money out of them. And it goes from everything from child support type stuff to, more serious issues as well.
0: Well, Corey,
15: I don't know if you've ever noticed that also. impressive.
0: Yeah, Corey, thanks for the observation. I appreciate that. And it's interesting you bring up money because reading about Judge Silverstein, she talks about that's how she decided to get interested in the law. Because she said homeless people were in shackles and prison clothes and being sent back to prison for arraignment while students, and this is back in her early days, students were in their own clothes, sent to diversion programs. So she wanted to cure all the inequities that she saw in the program. Well, that's great. Say you want to do stuff. But as I read this piece, I see a lot of finger pointing here. I see a lot of, well, we don't have this communication. You know, we're unable to do that. This case, the judges don't know. People don't know. Well, then fix it. Isn't that why people get elected? You say you're going to go in. You're going to do things the right way. Fix it. You're the ones who are in the system. You're the ones who need to fix it. 55 KRC, the talk station.
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22: Voters headed to the polls across four states Tuesday as primary elections delivered key outcomes in several high-profile races. In Maine, Graham Plattner secured the Democratic Senate nomination, setting up a general election matchup against Republican Senator Susan Collins. In South Carolina, Nancy Mace conceded in her GOP primary for governor shortly after the polls closed, with the results showing her trailing Trump-backed Lieutenant Governor Pamela Yvette by double digits. President Trump will meet some of the finalists for the Presidential 1776 Award competition at the White House today. Tammy Trujillo reports.
23: The Department of Education launched the contest to celebrate America's 250th birthday. It's a nationwide civics challenge to test high school students about their knowledge of our nation's founding principles. Finalists will compete for scholarships of up to $150,000. I'm Tammy Trujillo.
22: And the police chase in Louisiana ended in a man getting attacked by an alligator. State police say Victor Rivas tried to escape by jumping into a swamp. I'm Mark Mayfield.
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26: With your 55 KRC Tri-State News Update, I'm Lee Mowen. Butler County Sheriff Richard Jones calls her a lazy lowlife. A woman facing felony charges for stealing over $9,000 from a 78-year-old. 33-year-old Kelsey Turner is accused of using the victim's ATM card 25 times in a span of a month. Sheriff Jones continued, saying that those crimes make his blood boil and says, shame on her. She's set for arraignment Thursday. It's 25 to 29 years in prison for Ajani Grimes, the suspect convicted of murdering Laura Schuler last June. She was found dead in Evanston along Jonathan Avenue the morning of June 7th. Grimes pled guilty to his charges of involuntary manslaughter. He was also facing charges for an October 2024 robbery, where he eventually cut off his anchor monitor, awaiting said trial. Family and friends said Schuler was known for LGBTQIA plus advocacy, as well as being an outspoken voice and generous soul. Your forecast is next on 55 KRC, the talk station.
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5: We are looking at a hot and humid Wednesday forecast. Highs will end up rising to 88 degrees, but it will feel almost like 100 because of that high level of humidity. Now, when it comes to rain today, some isolated morning activity, several hours of dry weather, and still some isolated storms that could redevelop later this afternoon. Tonight, we're down to 72, and then tomorrow, another very warm and humid day, high of 88. That's your 9 First Morning Forecast. I'm meteorologist Jennifer Ketchmark on 55 KRC.
6: 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Call 513-585-UCCC. In Ohio, there is a crash on southbound 75 that's on the off-ramp to Columbia Parkway. Right lane blocked on the ramp. The good news is traffic is still able to pass on through there. I'm Eddie Zellick on 55 KRC, the talk station.
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15: Good morning. 6:06 on this Wednesday morning. Dan Carroll in for Brian Thomas. Just spent the last couple of segments, two or three segments, reading the piece in the Inquirer this morning. Man was wanted before Alyssa Hill was stabbed. Why he wasn't in jail? And the more I look at it, the more upset I get about it. If you have any thoughts on it, 513-749-5500. But it's just sickening to me that we're going to have a judge who is perfectly fine with sitting there talking about, well, you know, we didn't know the probation department was not following up on this, or the acknowledging that we have gaps in the system that allowed this guy to remain free, that misdemeanor warrants like the one this guy was on get the lowest priority. I understand they're busy down there. I know there's a lot going on. And the idea that we let so many people out, that we are so lax in enforcing what's supposed to be in place, and if the system isn't working, and you can't just sit there and point fingers at it. Got to take action. That's why you're there. And so this is, and the one part of the story, and I've been just sort of rescanning this during the break. The one part of this story really should be a wake up call, and tells me why action needs to be taken now. And it's this part of the story. This is the second notable case this year in which a person had an outstanding misdemeanor warrant that police did not act upon, which ended in a tragic killing. And then they go on to talk about this story in Avondale, where Jesse Wilson waited outside his girlfriend's apartment and shot her to death. Okay, now we have one shot to death, one stabbed to death. Is that a wake-up call? Is that enough for a wake-up call And I'm talking to every single person who's involved in the system. You know, you got to stop with the excuse making, stop with the workarounds. It seems to me that we had a system in place one time that was very efficient. You cut off your ankle monitor. You don't show up for your probation hearing. You don't follow the rule. You don't go to the halfway house. You don't complete your treatment. That's it. You're back. You're locked up again. Instead of, well, you know, maybe you'll get picked up by police if you commit another crime. I think there was a time when police on a daily basis were, if they weren't actively involved in an investigation, if they weren't actively involved in stopping a violent crime or any kind of crime in progress, what were they doing? They had a whole list of warrants right there. We need to find this person, that person. Joe, are we still doing Crime Stoppers? On every week. How come I haven't done a Crime Stoppers this week? Oh, it's on Friday. Okay. But when I sit here and do the Crime Stoppers, well, police have a warrant out for so-and-so. So-and-so is wanted for this crime and that crime. Those are warrants. If you have any information on the whereabouts of Joe Strecker, wanted for passing bad checks, stuff like that. I was just thinking of a crime that you would commit. Joe, I don't think Joe Strecker would commit a violent crime. I think you're more of a white collar criminal, Joe. So I'm giving you some credit there. You're not doing the low level stuff. You're not the one breaking and entering. He's doing some wire fraud, you know? Yeah, a little jaywalking. All right. But you get my point. And when we talk about Crime Stoppers, what are we doing? It's always someone that's got a warrant out. Where are they at? Where you got to find them. Finding people with warrants, you know, it may not be sexy, may not be glamorous. You know, maybe not the most exciting work in the world, but for God's sake, it's got to be done. The second one this year. Those are two lives that are gone forever. Two families who are without their loved ones anymore. Who are going to suffer every day for the rest of their lives. And that's only the tip of the iceberg. Judge Silverstein has done a service here by letting everyone know that the system that she is engaged in, that she is a major part of, is not working. Read the piece for yourself. And come to your own conclusions, but that is my conclusion. Is that the system doesn't work. They know it doesn't work. But yet they go in day after day after day. And look, God bless them. There was a time in my reporter life when part of my job was to go down to room A on a regular basis. And you would sit there, and it's not the same way now, but back then you had hundreds of people. The case would get called up. People who look like they've been out on the street all night, they'd get walked in there, stand before the judge. Here's the crime: weapon under disability, breaking and entering, broke a window, whatever the case may be. And they would be dealt with in that room A hearing. But now to hear others talk about it, I have not been to room A in a while, but to hear others talk about it, you look at the video when they bring these individuals in and the place looks like it's deserted because people are not getting arrested for this low-level stuff. And so the longer these individuals can go out and keep committing these little petty crimes. And what did we talk about yesterday? Crimes that get reported, crimes that don't get reported. And there are probably a lot more crimes that don't get reported than do get reported. Or at least if they get reported, they don't get acted upon. Because police are told, hey, you know, you let that one go. Not enough for us to worry about. And why should police? It's a human emotion. It's human nature to, and I would think this, look, I'm not a cop, but I would think that if you're a cop and you go out and you arrest people and you know they're committing these crimes, and then they're back out on the street before you get your paperwork done. It's human nature to say, why should I bother? Because you know what's going to happen. And so when you have these people with these low-level crimes like this dude was committing, and in my way of thinking, some of the crimes that he was committing in the past are really not all that low-level. To my way of thinking, attacking a police officer is not a low-level crime. But yet again and again and again, he was in the system, out of the system, on probation, had active warrants. Now we can't waste our time going and tracking these people down for warrants. That should be a part of the everyday grind. From police on the street to the prosecutor's office to the judges to the probationary system, all the rest of it. And obviously, it's not happening. The second one this year, according to the Inquirer. And that should be a wake-up call. And if it's not, then there should be hell to pay for it. 616, 55 KRC, the talk station.
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15: 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Hot and humid today. Some rain.

6:20 on this Wednesday morning. Dan Carroll for Brian Thomas. About 10 minutes from now, I'll be talking with Tina Descovich, the CEO and co-founder of Moms for Liberty. She was at the hearing yesterday involving the Southern Poverty Law Center. A little breaking news this morning. There's a people had to be evacuated from a 16-story apartment building early this morning, according to the fire chief. Fox 19 has the story. 810 Matson Place, East Price Hill. 16-story apartment building, 121 units. Fire Chief Frank McKinley said, I guess they got everyone out of there. The Italian fine dining restaurant Pima Vista is on the building's first floor. 150 people evacuated. Looking at pictures of the building, doesn't look like it's a huge. There's some kind of fire, but it doesn't look like it's a huge fire. But fire crews found smoke on different floors when they arrived a little after 2 o'clock this morning. So it looks like they got everyone out of there safe. And it doesn't look like, from the outside, doesn't look like a ton of damage, but the inside might be a different story. Let's see. The acting head, the interim head of the Southern Poverty Law Center is a guy named Brian K. Fair. And so he had an opening statement. And this is what he said to the committee. Last July, I took a one-year leave from my university professorship to become the interim head of the Southern Poverty Law Center. So my testimony will be one of my last official acts before returning to teaching. It's been one of the greatest honors of my life. For 55 storied years, with the support of generous donors who respect and appreciate our work, the SPLC has fought racial terror, white supremacy, and other forms of discrimination and hate. Seeking to build and defend a multiracial democracy where we can all thrive. That was the goal of the civil rights movement, and it is our mission. We're best known for our work exposing and dismantling extremist hate groups. We took on the United Klans of America, the group whose hateful violence killed four little girls at the 16th Street Baptist Church bombing, and we sued them out of existence. Well, that may be true. It probably is true. But the indictment shows that you have been paying groups like this instead of fighting against them. In the decades since our founding, hate has continued, but so have our efforts to expose it through litigation, policy, research, education. We fight for the underdog, the poor, the unhoused, the hungry, the incarcerated, disenfranchised, the immigrant, the outcast, the hated, and the vilified. Many groups, and some in this room, have misrepresented our work, including our confidential informant program. Oh, the confidential informant program. Regularly repeating false allegations. Some say we've lost our way, but we've never lost our North Star. Fair and just society for every person. All our programs advance that mission. Well, the Southern Poverty Law Center, one of the things they do is they put out their heat map and they update it with regularity. And many, many groups, like the one I'm going to have on here in just a few minutes, Moms for Liberty. Moms for Liberty is a group of exactly what they say they are. They're mothers whose primary concern is education and parental rights. And so they have a profound disagreement with the issue of sexualizing young kids in schools. And some of the books that they targeted, some of the books that they pointed out have these overly sexualized themes in them, including, Joe, can I say oral sex on the air? Can I say that? Okay. Things like that, and even worse, even other types of sexual activity. In explicit terms and illustrations. And so the moms came out against these types of books, and the Southern Poverty Law Center called them a hate group, much like Turning Point USA. And Joe, what kind of hate did Turning Point USA engage in? Charlie Kirk would go around to different universities and do what? He would talk with kids, and he would say, here is my position on this issue. Tell me where I'm wrong. And he would engage in the body of work is out there. You can see what Charlie Kirk did. And that led to his assassination. And that they were called a hate group by

0: the Southern Poverty Law Center. So, you know, this guy's claims that the Southern Poverty Law Center was doing all this good work, that they're just trying to, you know, stand up for the disenfranchised and the underprivileged and those who have been discriminated against. Sorry, Mr. Fair. It doesn't really ring all that true. But Tina Descovich was there, and we'll get her take on how the whole thing went down yesterday right after this on 55KRC, the talk station.
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2: 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Then when someone touches you, use deadly force or force disparity. You can meet shove with shove, deadly force with deadly force. You can't meet shove with a stab. And the defense argued that Metcalf and his twin brother were big, but Anthony small. And the prosecutor said that argument doesn't work. You know, you can't get to kill someone because they're bigger than you. Or reasonable belief. This is a belief held by an ordinary, prudent person. What an ordinary person, prudent person would do. Would a reasonable person not have, you know, would not have plunged a knife into Metcalf because of a, quote, shove or touch.
1: Your morning cup of Sean. 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
0: The 9 First Warning Forecast from Jennifer Ketchmark. Hot and humid today. A few rain showers around the area. And really humid. Today's high 88, going to feel more like 100. Partly cloudy and warm tonight, 72 for the low. And more summer-like stuff on the way for tomorrow. Hot and humid once again. Another high of 88, but feeling more like 100. Right now, 71 at 55KRC, the talk station.
6: 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Northbound 7175, there is a disabled vehicle that is on the off-ramp to Fort Washington Way. Southbound 75, accident on the off-ramp to Columbia Parkway. I'm Eddie Zellick on 55KRC, the talk station.
0: Dan Carroll for Brian Thomas, and joined now by the co-founder and CEO of Moms for Liberty, Tina Descovich. And Tina, I know you're in D.C. I know you've been super busy the last several days, but thank you so much for joining us this morning. It is so great to have you here. How are you doing this morning?
4: Fabulous. It's just my pleasure to join you today.
0: Well, thank you so much for being here. I texted you yesterday, and I said, did you see the hearing with the head of the Southern Poverty Law Center? And you told me you were there. You were there in the room, and I was like, wow, I got to ask her to be on the show. And here you are this morning. Take us inside the hearing room yesterday. What was your experience?
4: Oh, there were a lot of flames being thrown, that's for sure. Jasmine Crockett is a very bad person. I am 100% sure of that. And just a lot of praise for Dr. Alveda King. And let's see, Congressman Harris out of North Carolina and Congressman Tom Tiffany out of Wisconsin were the heroes of the day, at least for Moms for Liberty.
0: Yeah, Tom Tiffany asked specifically the head of the Southern Poverty Law Center, Mr. Fair, why did the Southern Poverty Law Center put Moms for Liberty on their hate map?
4: Wasn't that fabulous? And did you watch him? He struggled because, in my opinion... Watching him, I don't think he knows much about us, and he couldn't come up with answers.
0: His answer showed that he knows absolutely nothing about Moms for Liberty.
4: Of course, I mean, he said, "Well, they banned books," and I'm like, "Oh, really?" But he was looking at his notes, and so then I just thought, does he even realize that we make up 20% of their hate map and 40% of their anti-government extremists? Like, is he down in the weeds looking at what they're doing to folks? And so when Congressman Mark Harris chimed in and read the stories of one of our moms, you know, we submitted 125 pages of testimony at the last hearing, another 45 this hearing. He picked one, and Rosalind Hansen in Montgomery County, Maryland, and she was there with me in the audience, and he shared the story. And I hope that man from SPLC was listening, because I wonder if they realize what they're doing to people.
0: No, well, I don't think they do. And I didn't get to watch the hearing. I saw a lot of clips of it. And so when I first started watching some of the clips, initially I was feeling a little bit sorry for Mr. Fair, Brian K. Fair, who, because look, he's the interim president and CEO. So he hasn't been there the whole time. But then I read his opening statement and I saw some of the answers that he was providing. So even though he's going back to his teaching job, I guess in come July, but he has been there long enough to know what the SPLC has been up to. He's been there long enough to understand how they are completely mischaracterizing groups like yours, groups like Turning Point USA and others, how they are doing this completely unfairly, and how much of a detriment this has been to you and people who really want nothing more than to pursue your First Amendment rights and state clearly the issues that you feel passionate about.
4: Absolutely. And it's my nature. I'm going to toot my own heart. It's my nature to be really nice and so, and understanding and compassionate. And so I too had thoughts like that. But then you have to remember, they put Charlie Kirk on the hate map, and within, you know, 60 days, Charlie Kirk was dead. Mm-hmm. They put FRC on the hate map, and a man testified after he was convicted that he went in because this SPLC put FRC on their hate map, and he went in and he shot the security guard, but his intent was to kill everybody that worked there and stuff their mouths with Chick-fil-A sandwiches after they were dead. So what they're doing is inspiring hate and death, and they put us on there. Again, we're 20% of their entire map, and it's dangerous, and they need to be held accountable.
0: He says, we've never lost our North Star, a fair and just society for every person, and all of our programs have advanced that mission. That to me is an absolute falsehood about what the Southern Poverty Law Center has degenerated into.
4: When he said that, I leaned over to my team and said, except for us, like, just fair and justice for all, except for anybody that disagrees, except for just moms trying to make America a better place. And at the end, I tried to go up and speak to him. I don't think he's ever met anybody from Moms for Liberty, but his team surrounded him, protected him, would not let him have access to anyone. And I wasn't going to go up to be rude. I was just going to be like, sir, we're just moms. Can you sit down with us and see what's happening? Can you read our 125 pages, or at least scan them and see what the impact is of the work that you're doing?
0: Well, I'm sure he would have no interest in having us sit down with your organization.
4: You're probably right. I tend to want to see the best in people. And I guess maybe I'm justifying it away when I say, I'm sure he doesn't know how nice we really are. You know, like, he doesn't care. They just want to make money. They just want power. They just want influence. It's really disgusting.
0: All right. Tina Discovich, Moms for Liberty. Can you hold on for a quick break and we'll be right back to it. Okay.
4: Yeah.
0: All right. Okay. Stay right there and we'll continue on 55KRC, the talk station.
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0: My first morning forecast from Jennifer Ketchmark. Hot and humid today, going to feel like 100 out there. Partly cloudy and warm tonight. The overnight low 72. More summer-like conditions on the way for tomorrow. Hot and humid. A high of 88. Right now, 71 at 55 KRC, the talk station.
6: From the UC Health Traffic Center at the UC Cancer Center, care goes beyond cancer treatment with the region's first primary care clinic for cancer patients and survivors. Call 513-585-UCCC. A new accident in Hamilton, northbound 75 at Shepherd Lane's got the left two lanes blocked off. Expect a few delays in there. And southbound 75, a crash on the off-ramp to Columbia Parkway. I'm Eddie Zellick on 55 KRC, the talk station.
0: 55 KRC, the talk station, continuing with Tina Discovich, Moms for Liberty. And Tina, talk a little bit about when a group like yours gets put on the Southern Poverty Law Center hate map. What are some of the real-world consequences of that? How does that affect your organization?
4: Well, it's devastating to the individuals in the organization. The fact that we've been able to survive, grow and thrive under this title is honestly a miracle, because obviously folks, it has real world consequences, like with Charlie Kirk, he was killed. Mm-hmm. And so folks are afraid to join once you're on the list. They're afraid of losing their jobs. They're afraid for their lives. They're afraid of being doxxed and harassed. The list is endless of, you know, general things that have happened, including doxxed, harassed, tires slashed. You could go from the top to the bottom of everything bad that could happen. Finding locations
11: to hold events, all the chapters across the country and our national organization. Once they find you're on the hate map, they'll cancel you and not allow you to have your events there. Debank, deplatform our chapters, trying to find people to, or banks to open accounts for their legal chapters filed. Yeah. Almost impossible. And then there's the personal things. And one of our chairs, like I said, Congressman Harris, shared this story last night of, in her custody hearing, her ex-husband used the SPLC label of a hate map in their custody battle. And it's in the court documents. We submitted them as evidence saying that she was the head of a chapter of a SPLC designated hate group and therefore unfit. And you can just see what happens from there.
0: Yeah. When Jim Jordan started asking his questions about the allegations contained in the indictment about the SPLC paying these organizations, going to extremist rallies, paying people to burn crosses, wear the KKK uniform, all these sorts of things. It didn't seem like Mr. Fair had a lot of answers for him.
11: No, he just kept saying, you know, it's a current investigation. I'm sure they gave him the talking point. The guy sitting directly behind him actually pulled his chair. It was weird, like out of the line of chairs behind of people that could watch. The guy behind him pulled his chair way up close to him. Couldn't sit next to him, but he was like right in his ear. I'm assuming that was maybe the head attorney or his attorney. And I'm sure he gave him the line to resort to when he didn't want to answer a question. And that was, I'm sorry, it's a current investigation and I can't answer that.
0: Yeah. How about Jasmine Crockett attacking Alveda King?
11: It's hard to make me mad. When Jasmine Crockett called Alveda King a prop that we paraded. I know Alveda personally, and she is just a beautiful human being, a lovely woman, and accused her of just being used as a prop to come in. And Alveda doesn't do anything that she doesn't want to do and believe in. And so when Alveda had the opportunity to respond, and Jasmine didn't give her the opportunity to respond, another congressman had to give his time up so Alveda could respond. She spoke with the power of God and talked about love. And she said, I am not a bastard of the King family. I am the daughter of, and she named her father's name, who's the brother of Dr. Martin Luther King. And it was probably it brought tears to all of our eyes. It was probably the most powerful moment of the whole hearing.
0: Yeah. Were there any Democrats on that panel, to your way of thinking yesterday, who took this matter seriously and sought to advance the issue or get a better understanding of the issue or allow their constituents to have a better understanding of the issue? Or was it strictly political grandstanding?
11: Yeah, absolutely not. They deflected mostly, I would say. They take their 5 minutes that they get. Some of them drop in the hearing room, speak for 5 minutes, don't even ask any questions, just to get their talking points on record. So I'm sure they can make clips and send back home. Some of them got up and talked about January 6th. Some of them got up and talked about, Trump University and what a fraud that was. Like, what does that have to do with anything that the SPLC has done? It's a little bit infuriating that they won't take it seriously.
0: All right, Tina Descovich, just a couple of minutes left here. I want to switch gears quickly and talk a little bit about Scott Pelley. And I want to kick this little segment off with one of Scott Pelley's more memorable moments with Moms for Liberty. Joe, can we hear a little bit of Cut 4, please?
12: We love teachers. My children have had the best teachers. I've had the greatest teachers that have influenced and impact me. But there are rogue teachers in America's classrooms right now.
13: Rogue teachers.
12: Rogue teachers.
14: Parents send their children to school to be educated, not indoctrinated into ideology.
13: What ideology are they being indoctrinated into?
14: Let's just say, children in America cannot read.
15: They often dodged questions with talking points.
0: Oh, they often dodged questions with
14: talking points. 21% of
0: Hispanic
14: students.
0: Okay, we got the flavor of that. But that whole issue or that whole episode of 60 Minutes, Tina Descovich, so disgraceful. The way they edited that, the way they put it together, the way they went over and above beyond the call of duty to make Moms for Liberty look as terrible as they possibly could.
11: People keep playing clips. You know, that was either a year ago or two now. I can't remember. But people keep playing clips. And I'm like, oh, I forgot that part.
4: And I get so mad. Again, I wasn't even nearly mad enough after what they did to us. It was just one more thing that people had done to us. But now, in hindsight, I hear that and I get so mad. That specific question that you just played, that was the third or the fourth time he asked me that question. Mm-hmm. And I answered it perfectly and honestly probably two or three times. They knew what they were doing. They've been doing this for 30 years.
0: Sure.
4: Timmy and I have been doing it like a year, and we knew we were going into on the chopping block, but we wanted our story heard, you know, even if we can get through just a couple of people. And so at that point, that's why I paused and I was like, let's just say kids can't read, like, because they broke me is what they did. And then he clipped that one and made it sound like I refused to answer the question. It was so dishonest.
0: Isn't it when once you get behind the scenes and you see, and look, you're not going to shed any tears or lose any sleep about Scott Pelley no longer being with CBS for 60 minutes, but isn't it disheartening to see the way the television works and see the manipulation that goes on behind the scenes to what the finished product is that gets presented to the viewers?
4: Yeah, Scott Pelley losing his job is like you said, no, I'm not going to lose any sleep or any tears over that one, but it's happening. It's pervasive. It's everywhere. It's not just him. And there's a lot more that needs to be done.
0: All right. Tina Descovich, I know you've got your own podcast that starts in about a half an hour from now. And what are you going to be talking about today?
4: Oh, we have our chapter chair from Cuyahoga, Ohio, as my guest today.
0: Cuyahoga Falls, yeah, baby.
4: Yeah. Yeah, she's also been harassed and all of the things shut down at a library where she was trying to hold an event last year. So we're going to cover some of that. We're going to probably talk about the hearing today and what it's like to be a chapter leader of Moms for Liberty.
0: All right. And if people want to find your podcast and more about you and Moms for Liberty, where do they do that?
4: The show is called Fire of Liberty. It's on Apple and Spotify, but it's live on all the Moms for Liberty social media accounts, and we're on everything. And, of course, they can find me, Tina Descovich, if you can spell it, on X and Facebook.
0: Tina, thank you so much for taking the time to be with us. I always love having you on. Keep up the great work, and Moms for Liberty is doing such great stuff. I just can't thank you enough for being here. And all the best to you, and I hope we get a chance to talk again before too long.
4: Absolutely. Thank you, sir.
0: All right, there you go. Tina Descovich, I call her Descovich, however you pronounce it, but she is just an outstanding person, and I can't thank her enough for being here this morning. 647, 55 KRC, the talk station.
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0: D9 First 20 forecast from Jennifer Ketchmark. Hot and humid today. Some showers around the area. We'll have a high of 88, going to feel more like 100. Partly cloudy and warm tonight. The overnight low 72. Exact same forecast for tomorrow, hot and humid, and feeling like 100 again. 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
6: 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Call 513-585-UCCC. On northbound 75 in Hamilton, there's an accident that's on the left shoulder at Shepherd Lane. 5-minute delay back from Ronald Reagan Highway. And southbound Coleraine, it's an accident at US 27. 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
0: Not a ton of time here before we get to the break news top of the hour. Then Jack Atherton with the big picture with Jack Atherton. He's got some thoughts about the Spanish Inquisition. Joe, do we know why Jack has thoughts on that today? I mean, you never know ahead of time why Jack has the thoughts that he does. But he does have that, and we will all find out together as we look forward to hearing from our buddy Jack Atherton. In McKinney, Texas, Carmelo Anthony, he was sobbing in court yesterday because he was swiftly convicted of the fatal stabbing of a fellow high schooler, Austin Metcalf. This happened at a track meet. This situation, this case, got a lot of national attention. The jury deliberated only about 3 hours before they found him, 19 years old, guilty of first-degree murder in the death of the 17-year-old. Now the jury must decide whether to put him away for life, prompting the killer's weeping mom to later take the witness stand and beg for mercy. According to there were no cameras in the courtroom. Joe, I thought there should have been cameras in the courtroom for this trial. But apparently they and you know what? Maybe it's a good thing that they didn't, because it according to everything that I read about this trial, there's just no question. Look, this kid was under there's a pop up tent at a track meet. This guy was with a different team, different high school, and he was under the team's tent. They asked him many times to leave. And apparently he just started threatening and escalating the situation the entire time, pulled out a knife and stabbed this guy in the heart. And the kid is dead. His mom said, he's my oldest, he'll always be my baby, I love him very much. And so the jury went on to further deliberations to talk about the sentence. And so, I mean, one witness after another. We're talking about how, you know, this guy was the aggressor, this guy was the agitator. This guy was the one who escalated the situation. And so you've got all kinds of people out there outside the courthouse who were, you know, talking about Carmelo Anthony was not guilty and that he was the victim. He was defending himself. And the evidence showed that simply was not true. So found guilty, and we'll find out what kind of sentence he's going to get. Meanwhile, the demonstrators outside the courtroom, I don't know if things really, I know there were some heated exchanges yesterday. I don't know. It doesn't look like things really got completely out of hand. But I know there was one guy who said the only good cracker is a dead cracker. And so that gives you a little a little insight as to the way that debate was going on. 655 KRC, the talk station.
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24: This is a Bloomberg Money Minute. General Motors is pivoting to energy storage following Ford's lead. The automaker is tapping into a growing market fueled by demand from artificial intelligence and the investor hype that recently boosted shares of Ford. GM is partnering with Peak Energy Technologies to develop batteries that can store energy on the grid during off-peak hours. Turning to trading, futures are looking at declines ahead of this morning's key data on inflation. Traders are expecting the highest reading in consumer prices in more than 3 years. That report will be out 8:30 a.m. Wall Street time. And the wedding season is here, and some couples are hiring witches to make sure the day goes right. They're buying weather spells from online witches as a way to manage their anxiety with all the stress and financial pressure of planning a wedding. Casting a spell to ensure blue skies on your special day costs between $5 and $35. TikTok, of course, is the driving force behind the frenzy. Courtney Donahoe, Bloomberg Radio.
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10: Iran's Revolutionary Guard Corps says it launched attacks on U.S. bases in the Middle East in response to U.S. strikes on Iran. U.S. Central Command announced those strikes Tuesday in retaliation for the downing of an Apache helicopter over the Strait of Hormuz. Both crew members on board the helicopter were rescued. Now there are reports of Iranian attacks on sites in Jordan, Bahrain, and Kuwait. Graham Plattner has won the Democratic Senate primary in Maine. Plattner defeated Maine Governor Janet Mills and David Costello. He'll now face Republican incumbent Senator Susan Collins in the November midterms. An immigration enforcement bill is heading to President Trump after a House vote Tuesday. More from Mark Mayfield.
12: It will fund ICE and Border Patrol through the end of Trump's term. The bill includes $38 billion for ICE and $26 billion for Border Patrol. The bill's passage comes after a government shutdown and weeks of delays.
10: I'm Michael Kastner.
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15: With the 55 KRC Tri-State News Update, I'm Lee Mowen. It's 25 to 29 years in prison for Johnny Grimes, the 19-year-old convicted of murdering Laura Schuler last June. She was found dead along Jonathan Avenue in Evanston the morning of June 7th. Grimes pled guilty to his charges, including involuntary manslaughter, kidnapping, having a weapon under disability, and receiving stolen property. He was also facing charges for an October 2024 robbery, where he eventually cut off his anchor model, waiting said trial. Family and friends said Schuler was known for her LGBTQIA plus advocacy, as well as being an outspoken voice and a generous soul. A guilty plea from Breacia Stroud, the suspect who shot her 12-year-old at point-blank range before shooting herself in Deer Park. It happened late January 2025. She shot her son inside a car parked in the garage. Sentencing for attempted murder charges is set for July 23rd. If he dies, those charges are upgraded to murder. Your forecast is next on 55 KRC. 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
27: We are
0: looking at a hot and humid Wednesday forecast. Highs will end up rising to 88 degrees, but it will feel almost like 100 because of that high level of humidity. Now, when it comes to rain today, some isolated morning activity, several hours of dry weather, and still some isolated storms that could redevelop later this afternoon. Tonight, we're down to 72, and then tomorrow, another very warm and humid day, high of 88. That's your 9 First Morning Forecast. I'm meteorologist Jennifer Ketchmark on 55 KRC.
1: 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Northbound 75 after Paddock Road, there's a crash blocking the left lane, a 3-minute delay back from town. Also northbound 75 at Shepherd Lane, it's an accident on the left shoulder. I'm Eddie Zellick on 55 KRC, the talk station.
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0: 7:06 on this Wednesday morning. Dan Carroll in for Brian Thomas. One more day for me. Gary Jeff Walker be here Thursday and Friday. So thank you so much, for Joe Strucker, for allowing me to sit here. And I have to admit, I've been holding on to this little blurb since Monday, when I knew we were going to have our conversation with Jack Atherton. And it is this. Pop star Madonna, 67 years old, kicked off this year's Pride Month by posting a video on her Instagram account. It shows her crawling around in front of the toilet, stating that you don't want to see my bleep, as she stuffs her breast back into her dress. She then leans into the camera and whispers happy Pride before blowing a kiss and cigarette smoke at the camera. And Jack, all I can say is you dodged a bullet on that one, buddy.
1: Those were the days. I did better. My wife didn't, but I did better. It's good to be back with you, Dan.
0: It's great to have you here, Jack.
1: If Brian is listening at home, hang in there, buddy. To give our pal a laugh, I came up with something. You mentioned Madonna. But let's remind everybody of an old Monty Python sketch. Dan, are you a Python fan?
0: I love a little Monty Python.
1: Yeah, a little goes a long way, but I miss them. The boys are back in the news. We're hearing the Iran war is a little bit like Monty Python and the Holy Grail. The knight who loses one arm and then the other, then both of his legs.
0: Your arm's
1: refuses
0: off.
1: Refuses to give up.
0: It's not, and even it's but a
1: keeps
0: scratch.
1: Threatening us. That's the mullahs in the IRGC.
0: There you go.
1: I hope for not much longer. I hope President Trump will realize they have to be gone. But we've talked about that. Let's talk now about a Monty Python TV sketch.
0: Okay.
1: A guy being given the third degree by his wife sputters, "Well, I didn't expect the Spanish Inquisition." That's when four cardinals burst in and Michael Palin yells, "Nobody expects the Spanish Inquisition." It's good for a laugh, but the actual Inquisition was no joke. And thinking about it shows what our founders really were up against in 1776, and how today's Democrat socialists want to take us back to Spain. The Inquisition began in the 1400s to maintain Catholic orthodoxy. The Inquisitors kicked out Muslims and Jews. Then they tortured Christian heretics. For Monty Python, that means making heretics sit in comfy chairs. No, not the comfy chair. The actual methods of torture and execution are nothing we can talk about on morning radio. And it wasn't just Spain. Civil wars between Catholics and Protestants throughout Europe took about 12 million lives back when populations were much smaller. That's why our English pilgrims fled to the New World. The pilgrims were Protestants. But when it was the Catholics' turn to be persecuted by England's new Protestant church, they came here too. Lord Baltimore's chartered land was called the Maryland Catholic Colony. The point is that religious freedom and toleration are what America has always been about. From that followed freedom of speech, a peaceful assembly, and all the rest of the Bill of Rights. Unlike Europe, where most countries had a state religion, the First Amendment explicitly outlaws the establishment of a state religion, although this has been wrongly interpreted, as you know, Dan, to mean that government cannot support religion generally. It can't have anything to do with religion. But that's another topic. The irony today is that followers of Karl Marx, who said religion is the opiate of the masses, Marxists are the biggest supporters of big government that acts like the Spanish Inquisition. America's founders believed that individual rights and responsibilities precede and are the foundation of government. By sharp contrast, big government leftists, following the French writer Rousseau. I think we're going to talk about him next week because he's one of the founders of the left. Rousseau believed the collective will of the state takes precedence over individual rights, speech, and beliefs. A better writer than Rousseau, who understood this divide better than most anyone, the Russian novelist Dostoevsky, in The Brothers Karamazov, includes a parable of a grand inquisitor. Brian loves this part. During the Spanish Inquisition, the inquisitor arrests Jesus when he returns to earth. for the crime of giving men and women too much freedom. Instead of letting people choose sin over salvation, the Grand Inquisitor imposes authority, a government mandate, and burns anyone who fails to follow his dictates. Like all authoritarians, Dan, including today's Marxists, the Inquisitor was right to fear Jesus. He did teach that we have free will and, within obvious limits, must be allowed the freedom to exercise it. For instance, the Gospel of Matthew tells us that Jesus was tempted by Satan to turn stones into bread and to rule all the kingdoms of the world. But while Jesus did free some of his followers and he did feed them, he never sought to feed them all. Jesus did not buy their faith, and he set the bar high. When a young man asked how to gain eternal life, Jesus told him to obey God's commandments, sell all he owned, and give the proceeds to the poor. Sad at hearing this because he was rich, the young man exercised his freedom to just walk away. Not all of our founders were Christians. Thomas Jefferson, the principal author of the Declaration of Independence, was a deist. Like Spinoza, Jefferson believed God was creation. They were synonymous, and God did not change the laws of nature to direct man's affairs. So the Bible that Jefferson edited for his own use leaves out miracles. However, like Jesus, Jefferson believed in freedom. He opposed divine right monarchs like George III. He opposed mandates, censorship, anything that would require us to march in lockstep, not to say goose step. Even if politicians and their paymasters are bribing us with handouts to ruin our character and make us more dependent on big government. Because as the Python boys realized, when it robs you of ambition and personal responsibility, there's nothing more dehumanizing than a handout or a do-nothing government job or a comfy chair. Not the comfy chair. What do you say, old friend?
0: Jack, as always, your comments are always thought-provoking. And about halfway through your presentation there, I was thinking about, well, this really correlates to what was going on during the pandemic. And we had such government overreach at that time. And what was going on? Well, we had dictates from on high, from Washington, D.C., from Columbus, Ohio, that you must follow these rules, that you must get tested, you must get the vaccine, you must follow certain government dictates in order to do what? In order to have a job, in order to be part of society, in order not to be doxxed, in order not to be debanked or deplatformed on social media. So I think this was probably the clearest example that we have of a government trying to exercise the exact same kind of powers you lay out there when you talk about the Spanish Inquisition. And so
1: there's an old saying.
0: Go ahead.
1: Man's extremity is God's opportunity. And the left changes that to man's extremity is government's opportunity.
0: Absolutely. And look, these to my way of thinking, these people are still out there and they look to increase government power at every single turn. I mean, it wasn't that long ago we were told what the hantavirus was coming after us, and this may be another COVID-19 situation. Then we had the Ebola outbreak in Africa or wherever the heck that was going on, and we were told, well, that may be coming to the United States. And I think the reaction of the American people, at least to this point, Jack, has been to, no, we're not going down that road again. I think that memory is still fresh in the mind of the American people that, by and large, we are going to stand up to being under the thumb of this type of government control again.
1: This crisis goes way beyond diseases. It all boils down to whether you want a top-down or a bottom-up government. Our founders chose the latter. But democracy requires free and fair elections. And look what's happened in California. Just like Minnesota with Al Franken years ago, Arizona with Katie Hobbs, the discrepancies and late ballots without any need for ID, it never ends. until a Democrat is declared the winner, or two Democrats in Los Angeles, as Gavin Newsom gloated on camera. Democrats had what Greasy called a break-the-glass plan. That's the phrase he used, break-the-glass plan, to guarantee a Republican would never win in Los Angeles or even appear on the November ballot. If you're a Republican sunk in a deep blue state, you might as well be a Monty Python dead parrot.
0: Jack, yeah, you always have the best way of putting stuff. Are you going to hang around for one more segment?
1: Absolutely.
0: All right, let's go ahead and get to a quick break, and we'll continue on with Jack Atherton and the Big Picture on 55KRC, the talk station.
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0: And so I think that's what as a society, and especially in politics now, and especially as it relates to our elections these days, we know that there are lies going on, but for some reason we pretend otherwise, and we just let it keep perpetuating itself.
1: Yeah. It's not just the Soviet Union, and it's not just elections. It starts as early as you can imagine. We have public schools that pretend to mm-hmm. teach children and push them all the way through high school and give them diplomas. And we don't require the kind of songs that I like that they used to call standards. We don't have standards in songs, and we don't have standards in education. A lot of lying going around.
0: A lot of lying going around. And now we have the specter of the Democrats with more than 70% support have elected a guy who bears a Nazi tattoo on his chest. And look, the guy wants to have a tattoo, fine and dandy. I don't care. But I think we know now that when you talk about the lack of standards, that when it comes to having standards, or it comes to at least trying to seek the moral high ground on a particular issue, the Democrats will keep trying to do that. But to any rational way of thinking, because of this election result, I say that they have that they've lost that ability to seek that moral high ground when it comes to arguing a political position.
1: What 1776 was all about on one level in Philadelphia, and 11 years later in that same city, was compromise. That's a dirty word to a lot of people, but it's what we had to do because the 13 colonies had very different interests. Slavery was the most obvious, but there were many others. The little states were worried that the big states would completely swamp them. So we had to come up with a system at the Constitutional Convention, that everybody could accept. We've come to a point in our country, and we have to change course, or we won't have a country, where it's impossible to compromise. We can't get anything done. And it's not just as between Republicans and Democrats. I think one of the reasons that President Trump has been very frustrated lately, and we're seeing it in his attitude toward Iran, is that he feels he cannot work. He cannot get any kind of response he can work with from the establishment, some would say the rhino wing of his own party. We're simply not reaching compromises.
0: Well, Jack, I constantly refer to a time in America when, and look, we've always had political differences, but and you talk about a compromise, because I think in the end, no matter what your political affiliation was, no matter what your ideological outlook was, in the end, we all wanted to get to the same place. We all wanted what was best for the country, what was best for America, because everyone understood that the ideas behind America were worth having and worth promoting and worth carrying on. But I don't think we can compromise anymore, because especially the left in this country, I don't think they want to get to the same place as those of us on the other side.
1: One of the problems is, our profession, the media. We're now at a point where we, the left and the right separately, live in hermetically sealed chambers. We're not hearing what the other side is saying. It's a problem for the right as well as for the left. Everybody goes to hear themselves and their opinions confirmed, affirmed by whatever their media source is. I've done a piece for Brian about the history of media and the fact that we used to have what were recognized going all the way back to 1800 as left and right newspapers. But you know what people used to do? And this was one of the shining marks of America. We used to go to town meetings. The great French writer, not Rousseau, but Alexis de Tocqueville, in the 1830s, wrote about the fact that America was unique because we started out not from the top, not from the king, not from the legislature, but on the town meeting level. That's what the pilgrims had. They came up with a charter while they were still on the boat coming to America. And that became really one of the abiding graces of America. And people would have to debate. Now we have candidates on the left and the right. When a candidate on the right is ahead, who won't debate one another. That does not spell any kind of formula for eventual compromise.
0: All right, Jack, we'll have to leave it there. It is time for us to go. But as always, great to have you on. Great to hear your voice. And keep up the great work, my friend. And we'll look forward to the next big picture with Jack Atherton 1 week from today.

0: Love talking with you, Dan. But Brian, get better.
1: All right, Jack Atherton, thank you very much. 726, 55 KRC, the talk station.
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1: The 9/1/20 forecast, hot and humid today. Maybe a chance of rain, high of 88. The humidity will make it feel more like 100. Partly cloudy and warm tonight, 72 for the low. And looks like the exact same on tap for tomorrow. Hot, humid, sunny, chance of rain. 88 is going to feel like a hundo. 72 at 55 KRC, the talk station.
10: 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Call 513-585-UCCC. Down to only one accident, that is northbound on 75 after Paddock Road. Left lane blocked off, up to a 10-minute delay back from the Norwood Lateral. I'm Eddie Zellick on 55 KRC, the talk station.
1: 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Wrong number, 749-5500. I knew that was going to roll off the tongue sometime. 513-749-5500. What's the 800 number, Joe? 800-823-TALK, if you want to get on board. Phone lines are open. We were talking to Jack, and it's always so great talking to Jack. When we used to work together at Fox 19, I'd just bring up the simplest little thing to him, and that would lead to a 25 or 30 minute discussion on some of the topics that he loved to expound on. And it was so great having those conversations back in the day. And for a moment, I felt like we are right back having one of those discussions again. But always thought-provoking. And I was looking at this piece that I quoted during our discussion. And we were talking about how in the Soviet Union, they had a simple rule to lie to us. We knew they were lying. They know we're lying. But we all pretend like it's otherwise. And the writer of the piece, Vince Conyer, goes on to write, that's what's been happening in America for decades. The Democrats have been using mail-in ballots, voting machines, endless recounts to steal elections right in front of us. It's a theft that everyone is supposed to pretend that's not happening. Then there's the Senate. The same week, the Senate took a shot at the Save America Act, and it was defeated. Voting with Democrats were the foremost despicable vermin in the Senate, Susan Collins, Lisa Murkowski, Mitch McConnell, and Tom Tillis. Even if they had voted with the GOP, it would have failed because the TDS-afflicted John Thune, Trump derangement syndrome, John Thune. Do you think John Thune has, Joe, do you think John Thune has Trump derangement syndrome? Maybe a mild case right now. Have you seen James Carville lately? I mean, that guy, you talk about afflicted. That guy has got it in spades. But John Thune refused to get rid of the filibuster. Congress's failure to provide for secure elections has been a disaster for Republicans and the Republic. Not only is California an economic and cultural train wreck, but a Republican hasn't won a statewide race in 20 years since Arnold Schwarzenegger won re-election. But at least they have 7 House seats out of 52 in a state with a 25% GOP electorate. In New England, the GOP's 24% of the electorate gets exactly 0 of the region's 21 House seats. And the one senator out of 12 is another Democrat in rhino clothing, Susan Collins. She has a Liberty score of 20, which is even with AOC and below Ilhan Omar. That's out of 100. Thomas Massie's score, by the way, is 96. And he's going to be coming up here at the top of the hour. The failure is at the core of everything that is going wrong with America right now. There is literally nothing more important in 2026 than getting the Save America Act passed. Donald Trump came to power promising to take on the establishment. In his first term, he played by the Marquis of Queensberry rules, and much of his agenda was stonewalled. Then the election was what it was, and Joe Biden rolled back most of the little that he did accomplish. Then in 2024, Trump ran again. And we expected that after years of being targeted, both literally and figuratively, he would take a wrecking ball to the swamp. But he hasn't. Deficits continue to grow. It's practically impossible to eliminate even the most egregious of programs. And federal judges usurp executive powers like kids in a candy store. From deportations to Pentagon decisions to the 1776 fund, there's barely an initiative that some leftist judge hasn't stopped. In the Senate, Republicans have actively stopped him from making recess appointments by gaveling in faux sessions, so they never technically go on recess. That has never happened before. No president has ever had recess appointments blocked by a Senate controlled by his own party. All of this is happening because Congress has shirked its constitutional responsibility. Fair and free elections are not speed limits or property taxes or any of the other things that are constitutionally in the purview of states. Fair and free elections are core to the rights of every single American, regardless of where they live. Yet we have 14 states representing almost 40% of the population with no voter ID, representing 73% of electoral college votes necessary to win the White House. Add in the issues of voting rolls, machines, and chain of custody, and it's clear cheating is the rule of the day when it comes to voting in Democrat cities and states. And I think that sums it up quite well. The Save America Act is the most important thing that can possibly happen right now. 7:35, we'll get to a break, and we've got Jay on the line. If you want to join Jay, 513-749-5500. 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
1: The 9 First Warning Forecast from Jennifer Ketchmark. Hot and humid today. Maybe some rain around the area. High of 88 will feel more like 100. Partly cloudy and warm tonight, 72 from the low. And more summer-like stuff for tomorrow. Hot and humid once again. And it'll feel like 100 once again. Right now, 72 at 55 KRC, the talk station.
10: 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Call 513-585-UCCC. Only one accident out there right now, that's on northbound 75 after Paddock Road. The left lane blocked off with about a 10-minute delay from the Norwood Lateral. Northbound 7175, that crash at Kyle's Lane, cleared. I'm Eddie Zellick on 55 KRC, the talk station.
1: All right, 55 KRC, the talk station. That's the second time today I was trying to send a text message during the break. I am so slow when it comes to texting. That was twice I couldn't get it done. I am just not good with those things. Let's see what Jay has on his mind or her mind today. Jay, you're on 55 KRC. How's it going?
14: We'll start off with the pronouns is he, him.
1: Thank you for that. I'm making a note of that. Jay, he, him. All right.
14: Yeah. All right. I think that's the first time I've ever used that, so feel honored.
1: Oh, my God. I feel terrible. I'm the one that prompted you to do that. I feel horrible about that.
14: Yeah, you got to own that.
1: All right.
14: Hey, I wanted to bring up the I saw that there was a news article about the Cleveland Clinic was cooperating with the Justice Department.
1: Yes.
14: That they have decided they're going to stop mutilating children, which is fantastic.
1: I talked about that earlier this week. I'm glad you were listening.
14: Yeah, and so Dave Yost came slithering along behind the feds, I guess, and he got, a $2 million agreement that they're going to put $2 million into some sort of fund to help fix these children that they've mutilated.
1: Yeah, the Detransitioners and, Fund.
14: Correct. Now, Texas, here's the difference between Texas and Ohio. Texas took down a hospital, same thing. They got $10 million. We settled for $2 million. And when I did the math on Cleveland Clinic, and you look up what their annual revenue is, the reason they're so cooperative is, has nothing to do with remorse. The reason they're so cooperative is they can make the $2 million in 1 hour. So let's just make up a scenario where there's a guy named Herb who's mutilating children in his basement. He makes $40 an hour.
1: Well, Jay, let me, before we get any further down the road here, let me just stop you right there. If memory serves, the $2 million is for this program that is going to serve those who want to detransition, who regret their decision early in life to change their outward appearance. I'm not going to say change your sex, but to change your outward appearance. I think if memory serves, I can go back and find the piece. If memory serves, I think the only penalty they paid was like $300,000, which is absolute
14: right.
1: Chump that, change. Yeah.
14: You're absolutely right. They make $2 million an hour. And my question is, we're calling this justice? We're standing up and giving the Republican Trump administration, Justice Department, and the Attorney General's Office of Ohio a standing ovation? This ought to be a Nuremberg trial.
1: Well, the justice is, I agree. No, those who perform these procedures should be held to account. I could not agree with that in any stronger terms. They need to be held personally liable, I think, for the damage that they cause to these young people, and maybe that will come down the road. But the justice is that finally, at long last, these barbaric procedures are going to stop. And this has needed to happen for a long, long time. And Jay, let me ask you this. Since you seem to be up on the issue, how long were we lectured to by Cleveland Clinic, Cincinnati Children's, other hospitals in our area and around the country that, no, these procedures aren't taking place. We're not doing that. They may get a puberty blocker here and there. They may get a cross-sex hormone, but the procedures, the surgeries aren't taking place. How long were we told that lie?
14: Oh, we were told that many, many, many times, yeah. Along with these same Cleveland Clinic and doctors and nurses that said that you better go. You know, DeWine brought in the crying nurses about the COVID jab. But back to this point. So if we had a serial killer, let's just say that there was a guy who was mutilating children doing what the Cleveland Clinic did in his basement, took him to trial, and we were told that they got resolved because he promised not to do it anymore. And he paid 1 hour, whatever he gets paid, he decided to put that up. That was his penalty. It was $45. If he makes $45 in that, would we all stand up and cheer? And cheer on the Justice Department and there again is the Attorney General Dave Yost. He knew about this Medicaid fraud. How do I know that? I called in on that Medicaid fraud hotline to him 6 times in 6 years. They knew exactly what was going on. I saw him talking about he's finally happy that he's working with the federal government and he's starting to create a story, a narrative that he just couldn't get anybody to cooperate with him. I think that these guys in the Cleveland Clinic need to be shut down. And if we call this justice and this red state with the DOJ under the Trump administration, all is lost. If children can be mutilated and the best we get is that a hospital that's doing it promises not to do it again, and that's enough?
1: Well, Jay, and I thank you very much for the call. And I think, the example you give is not exactly the same thing because these procedures were happening under the guise, at least initially, of being supported by legitimate medical organizations within the United States and around the world. But over time, as the evidence kept coming in, showing that these procedures were really of no long-term benefit to the individuals who were undergoing these procedures, it turned out that all the evidence that has come to light has shown that these procedures should not be taking place. And so for a while, there was pushback against that. And anyone, I think, with a couple of brain cells to rub together can figure out that this is absolute mutilation of kids. They are barbaric, and they needed to be stopped. So on one hand, yes, it's good that they've been stopped. On the other hand, You know, legally, can they be prosecuted for crimes? Maybe. But I think the more likely scenario, and we've already seen it happen in some cases, is where those who were mutilated and ruined for the rest of their lives in certain ways have been able to seek redress through civil litigation. And these doctors and these clinics and these hospitals that perform these procedures have been forced to pay. And that is probably the road that this is going to go down. But no, but I agree with Jay that there should be criminal liability as well. 746, 55 KRC, the talk station.
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1: The 9-1st morning forecast from Jennifer Ketchmark. Hot and humid today. Some showers around the area. We will have a high of 88. Humidity will make it feel like 100. Partly cloudy and warm, 72 for the overnight low. And more summer-like stuff on the way for tomorrow. Hot and humid, some showers around. And 88's going to feel like 100 once again. 72 at 55 KRC, the talk station.
10: 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Call 513-585-UCCC. Northbound 75, an accident now cleared away after Paddock Road. Looking at a minute or two worth of delays from the Norwood Lateral. And in Sharonville, northbound 75, disabled vehicle on the left shoulder at 275. I'm Eddie Zellick on 55 KRC, the talk station.
1: All right, 55 KRC, the talk station. Out in Texas, you've got this Democrat nominee, James Tallarico. And the guy is just as liberal and woke and DEI-driven as he possibly can be. But now that the primary is over and the general election is on the horizon, well, he's trying to change his stance on a couple of issues. And there is a group called Citizens for Sanity that did a six-figure ad buy in the Senate race, and they put out an AI-generated piece of Tallarico with a catchy little tune. And he's singing about some of the things that he loves the most. And you may recognize the melody here. Joe, let's hear cut number two, please.
19: Boys in

0: favorite things.
1: So there's James Tallarico in an AI generated ad. And if you see it, it's actually a lot funnier than it sounds. But James Tallarico is now claiming that, well, they're taking me out of context. And he's claiming that, well, he's trying to change his tune on trans children. And he was on a podcast the other day, and this is what he had to say about that issue. Joe, let's hear cut number four, please.
2: Something that you love that's not family or friends.
3: I love, I'm just saying this because it's on my mind, the trans children who showed up yesterday at the state capitol to advocate for their humanity. They shouldn't have to, but it was an inspiration to watch.
1: So there's Tallarico talking about how much he loves the trans kids. Oh, they were there, and it was a wonderful thing. But here's what he's saying about trans kids now. Joe, I hope I got the right cut here. Cut number three.
4: You know, James, I hear consistent tropes about you being way too liberal for Texas, that you're pro-sex surgery for minors, and on and on and on. How do you respond to that?
3: Well, just on that particular accusation, I oppose gender reassignment surgeries for minors.
1: Well, that's not actually true, because in one of the votes he took while he was in the legislature in Texas, I know he voted for legislation that would allow these procedures to continue to take place. So he's actually this again goes back to the sort of thing that Jack and I were talking about in the previous segment, where we have Democrats who are just flat out lying. And in this case, they're lying about the positions that they've had. And so I mean, it doesn't matter what the issue is, whether it's gun control, whether it's same sex, you know, this, that, or the other thing, gay marriage, whatever the case may be. He claimed that he's no longer a vegan. I mean, all this stuff. I mean, the guy is simply lying about every position. Oh, I know the one was he said that our front porch, and again, he's in Texas, which is a border state, saying that we should have a welcome mat. That he was absolutely anti-borders. He was absolutely in favor of illegal immigrants coming across the border, pathway to citizenship, and all the rest of it. And now he's trying to claim that he never said that. But all the audio, all the video is out there. All the stuff about him saying God is non-binary, the Bible is silent on abortion, all this other stuff. He's trying to walk every single one of those issues back right now. And so, and this guy doing the podcast with him, if you see the audio, the video of that, the guy sitting there shaking his head, oh, yeah, all these right-wing extremists really mischaracterizing your position. No, it's all out there for everyone to see. But will enough people pay attention to realize what the truth is? It is 7:55. We got to get to a break. News coming up top of the hour. And then Congressman Thomas Massie will join us for a little discussion after the news at top of the hour on 55 KRC. 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
10: This is a Bloomberg Money Minute. Even as investors pile into the SpaceX IPO, Elon Musk's robo-taxi rollout is off to a slow start. Riders are reporting long waits and stalled trips. Tesla has just 59 vehicles in its fleet and is limited to three Texas cities. Rival Waymo has vastly outpaced Tesla's scale. The stakes are high as much of Tesla's soaring market value rests on the faith of investors so that the company's true calling is self-driving cars and humanoid robots. The U.S. and Iran exchanged strikes overnight after President Trump blamed Tehran for downing an American helicopter. Stock futures are looking at heavy losses this morning. And here comes the sun. For the first time ever, solar has edged out coal in a historic shift for electricity generation in the U.S. Solar supplied 12.8% of electricity, while coal accounted for 12.2%, according to energy think tank Ember. America racing to feed the growing energy appetite of AI. Courtney Dunahoe, Bloomberg Radio.
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20: Maine Democratic Senate candidate Graham Plattner is advancing to the general election. The retired U.S. Marine defeated Governor Janet Mills and David Costello in Tuesday's primary. Plattner will face Republican incumbent Senator Susan Collins in the November midterms. U.S. bases in the Middle East have come under Iranian attack in response to earlier U.S. strikes on Iran. U.S. Central Command announced those strikes Tuesday in retaliation for the downing of an Apache helicopter over the Strait of Hormuz. Now there are reports of Iranian attacks on sites in Jordan, Bahrain, and Kuwait. Performers will be heading to Virginia Beach this fall to help raise money for family farmers in the U.S. Farm Aid will be held at Veterans United Home Loan Amphitheater on September 26th. This year's lineup includes headliners Willie Nelson, Neil Young, and John Mellencamp. I'm Michael Kastner.
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21: With your 55 KRC Tri-State News Update, I'm Lee Mowen. Butler County Sheriff Richard Jones calls her a lazy lowlife. A woman facing felony charges for stealing over $9,000 from a 78-year-old. 33-year-old Kelsey Turner is accused of using the victim's ATM card 25 times in a span of a month. Sheriff Jones continued, saying that those crimes make his blood boil and says, shame on her. She's set for arraignment Thursday. It's 25 to 29 years in prison for Ajani Grimes, the suspect convicted of murdering Laura Schuler last June. She was found dead in Evanston along Jonathan Avenue the morning of June 7th. Grimes pled guilty to his charges of involuntary manslaughter. He was also facing charges for an October 2024 robbery, where he eventually cut off his anchor monitor, awaiting said trial. Family and friends said Schuler was known for LGBTQIA plus advocacy, as well as being an outspoken voice and generous soul. Your forecast is next on 55 KRC, the talk station.
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29: We are looking at a hot and humid Wednesday forecast. Highs will end up rising to 88 degrees, but it will feel almost like 100 because of that high level of humidity. Now, when it comes to rain today, some isolated morning activity, several hours of dry weather, and still some isolated storms that could redevelop later this afternoon. Tonight, we're down to 72, and then tomorrow, another very warm and humid day, high of 88. That's your 9 First Morning Forecast. I'm meteorologist Jennifer Ketchmark on 55 KRC.

0: 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Call 513-585-UCCC. No accidents or other problems right now. All the earlier ones cleared out. But in Northern Kentucky, northbound 7175, up to a 10-minute delay between Erlanger and 12th. I'm Eddie Zellick on 55KRC, the talk station.
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4: Good morning, 8 o'clock, 8:05 on this Wednesday morning, June the 10th. The year is flying by. Dan Carroll in for Brian Thomas. One more day for me, my final hour, and this week anyway, and Gary Jeff Walker will be here after that. And I know Gary Jeff Walker is a big fan of our next guest this morning, and that is Congressman Thomas Massey. Thomas Massey, welcome Dan. Again to 55KRC. How you doing?
5: I'm doing well. Glad to be on the show with you. You know, you're doing a job maybe I should apply for, which is guest host on the radio show. I'll be out of a job in January.
4: Well, you've got Joe Strecker's number, so he's the main man to talk to. Joe Strecker is the guy that can make it happen. So he said
5: he'd bring me donuts if I come in to studio.
4: Well, you're welcome. You're welcome here anytime. Are you buddies with Gary Jeff Walker? Do you guys hang out? He talks about you all the time.
5: Hey, he's my boss because he's, you know, he's from Kentucky. And so I work for 750,000 people. The White House thought I worked for them. That may be why I lost this election. I have to keep reminding him I work for the people of Kentucky, not for the Republican Party and not for the president.
4: Yeah. The most expensive congressional primary in the history of the country. When you've had a little time to digest that now. What do you think your memories of that are going to be? That kind of money, I have a hard time getting my head around it.
5: They spent 14 years trying to buy my vote, and then they just decided to buy my seat. And what they found out, it was really expensive to buy my seat because, you know, I've been doing a good job. So it took a lot of ads. It took a lot of AI. In fact, they made fake ads. They should be going on a date with Ilhan Omar and AOC, holding hands and checking into a hotel room. And a lot of the older folks fell for that. I had people vote for me in spite of my date with those two, they said. But this was the first AI race, I think. You know, we'll see that in November. I think you got a preview of some of the crazy ads that they can create.
4: Yeah.
5: We used a little bit of AI to show me with an elephant, right? Walking with an elephant with the MAGA hat on to talk about the elephant in the room. But when we used it, it was obvious, you know, that it was just done for effect, not to try to mislead people. But, you know, on the other side of this, I've been at this 14 years. I was instrumental in taking out Speaker Boehner. I thought they would take me out for that. I was instrumental in opposing the COVID bailouts and all of the vaccine mandates, and I got in trouble for that. I forced a bunch of people to come up here and vote during COVID because regular people were working. I said Congress needed to work, and I got away with that. I feel like a cat who's had more than his nine lives, and it's just been, you know, if I could thank your listeners and Brian's listeners for giving me the opportunity to do this for 14 years. It's been just an amazing honor. And I'll spend the next 7 months working as hard as I have the prior 14 years and, you know, go out swinging, go out proud, and go out with dignity. So that's the way it is.
4: Less than a week after the primary was over, you filed to run again for 2028. So is this the beginning of that campaign to get your seat back in 2028?
5: I'm keeping my options open. A lot of people want me to run for Congress, for governor, for president, for Senate. And I thought I would just keep my options open by filing that. It's also, you know, there are a lot of things that the taxpayers don't pay for that you might think that they do, that we have to pay for out of our campaigns. And so I've got seven more months where I'll need to pay for those things that campaigns typically pay for. You know, if guests come to Washington, D.C., a group of people and their constituents, you can pay for their dinner with the campaign, but you can't do it with taxpayer money. So it's also just a practical matter as well.
4: All right. How much campaign money do you have left over?
5: Oh, we spent it all. We raised, I think, about $8 million and spent it. A lot of it we spent on your radio station there. I hope you don't go into a depression without the money.
4: On behalf of the sales staff, I'll thank you for that.
5: Well, everybody met the quarterly goals there at the station.
4: Yeah,
5: I'm sure,
4: absolutely. Hey, we love election time around here. Here at the radio station and at the TV stations I used to work at. Those were, you know, the people are they're bouncing beach balls around the sales area when it's election season.
5: Tell them it's time to get back to work. The next, you know, few $100,000 of sales is not going to be so easy.
4: Got to find some private sector money out there. Absolutely.
5: Just don't ask for a bailout because I'll vote against that too.
4: There you go. Vote against that. Since the primary has come and gone now, have you had any conversations with Ed Gowron?
5: I have had exactly one conversation. I did call him up and concede the race before I gave my speech. And I gave a speech that some people say sounded like a victory speech, not a concession speech. And I say that's because, you know, we started a movement, really. It was more than an election. We had over 50,000 donors nationwide. The world was watching the election. All the TV stations showed up to my speech, not to my opponent's speech, because they wanted to know, you know, what this meant. And what I've realized is we inspired a bunch of state legislators across the country. I have over 14 years, and they're more resolved than ever to be in their state legislatures and fighting. In fact, I talked to one this morning about what's going on there in Columbus, Ohio. They're going to put a ballot initiative on to have a constitutional amendment to require voter ID there in Ohio. The funny thing is you already have voter ID in Ohio.
4: Mm-hmm.
5: This would just put it in the Constitution. And they're doing it to increase turnout of conservatives in November. So it's kind of a placebo. But the legislator I was talking to informed me that you don't have voter ID for absentee ballots. And the conservatives there in Columbus are trying to get Speaker Huffman to put voter ID for absentee ballots, because the fraud will just go to the absentees from the in-person voting if you don't do that. But the Speaker of the House there in Ohio is opposing the Massey-type conservatives in the legislature in Ohio who want voter ID for mail-in ballots. They're just common-sense folks, so I'm inspiring people like that to fight, and they're still calling me up and saying, what do we fight on? So that feels good.
4: Yeah. I'm looking at a poll right here that finds 76% of Ohio voters support putting voter ID in the state constitution. And
5: yeah,
4: how did we get to a point in this country? We've got here in Ohio, okay, I'll accept that on face value, that 76% of Ohioans want voter ID. When you look at the Save America Act, you've got, I think that number is, 86, 85, 87% of voters in America want that passed and want that put into law. How do we get to a point in this country to where we have polling data like that is consistent across the board, and yet we can't get measures like that approved either on the national level, or we have difficulty with it here in Ohio?
5: Well, it's crazy. We passed it in the House of Representatives, U.S. House of Representatives. Now, of course, we can only dictate what happens in federal elections.
4: Right.
5: And so, for instance, if you were doing that and imposing on the state of California, they could still have a school board race where they didn't have photo ID.
4: Yeah, but I'm talking about the Senate. The Senate, again, just failed to pass the Save America Act with the help of Mitch McConnell and some others. And how is it that we're at that point in America right now where something this important, and look, there's a lot of people, and I'm among them, who want to make the argument that this is the most important thing that is on the table right now.
5: I agree with you 100%. And what the Senate vote revealed, they did force a vote, was it's the filibuster isn't actually the problem. We got bigger problems than the 60-vote rule because they couldn't even get to 50 votes in the U.S. Senate. You did have McConnell and I think the senator from Maine, perhaps, and a few other Republican senators, I think four, who voted against photo ID in federal elections. I don't know what their explanation is. And they're going against the will of the people. And again, it's constitutional. We're not imposing our will on the states because this is only for federal elections. And, but you know, we voted for it a couple times here in the House. Yep. We should, you know, insist that the Senate does it. But
4: yeah, Susan Collins, Lisa Murkowski, Mitch McConnell, and Tom Tillis were the ones who said no in the Senate. Congressman Massey, stay right there. We got to get to a quick break, and then we'll continue on here on 55 KRC, the talk station.
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4: D9 First Warning Forecast from Jennifer Ketchmark. Hot and humid. Some showers around the area today. High of 88 will feel more like 100. Partly cloudy, warm overnight, 72 for the low, and the exact same on tap for tomorrow. If you like today, you'll love it again tomorrow. With a high in the 80s and going to feel like 100 out there. Right now, 72. 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
0: 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Call 513-585-UCCC. On southbound 75, traffic is moving slow. This between Sinday Road and 275 up in Sharonville, a 3-minute delay to get through there, and a 2-minute slowdown northbound 471 from Grand Avenue to 71. I'm Eddie Zelek on 55 KRC, the talk station.
4: Eight 19, 55 KRC. as we continue our conversation with Congressman Thomas Massie. And Congressman Massie, the House last week voted on the War Powers Resolution Act that, according to the Associated Press, would defy President Trump, and it would halt U.S. military action against Iran. Your vote on this, you voted with the Democrats on this. What? Give me your reasoning behind that vote.
5: Well, I like to say I voted with the Constitution. It authored the War Powers Resolution last summer, so this was a version of it. This wasn't my version.
4: Mm-hmm.
5: It's required of the president to come to Congress if you want to have war, and particularly if you go 90 days past initiating a war without Congress. Now, they're claiming there's no war going on right now, but the reality is we still have a blockade on Iran, which is an act of war.
4: Well, there was some action. There was some action last night, if I recall. If they shot down an Apache helicopter, and the United States responded by attacking some radar sites and other installations.
5: It sounds like war to me.

0: But 70% of Republicans who vote in primary Kentucky do support the war. And that's one issue where I was, you know, I swore an oath to the Constitution and I promised to support my constituents' will. The question is, do you support the will of the majority of your constituents or just your primary voters? And even when you do that, you have to be in line with the Constitution.
1: Of all the conversations I've had about the war in Iran and the attacks at Operation Epic Fury and all the rest of that, I keep going back to the bottom line of the notion that that Iran has been sponsoring terrorism for 40 plus, almost 50 years, that the regime there cannot be allowed to be in possession of a nuclear weapon. And that, to me, is really what the bottom line of all this is. Do you agree with that? Should Iran be allowed to get their hands on a nuclear weapon? Should they be stopped from allowing that to happen? And if so, how do we go about doing that?
0: Well, allegedly, we took away their ability to do that or set them back years last summer. Mm-hmm. And then allegedly, we've already done that again. If you want to know the truth, the reason that last summer that we attacked Iran and that we're still attacking Iran is not about a nuclear weapon. They don't have the capacity to do that anymore. It's about reducing their stockpiles of conventional weapons that can reach Israel.
1: Okay, well, how do you know they don't have the ability to produce a nuclear weapon?
0: Well, I just trust the president. He said it multiple times that we obliterated their ability to do it. And I can't prove a negative on here, but if you're going to, anybody who's allegedly going to get a nuclear weapon, that's why we went after Libya and turned that into a hellhole. And all the things that followed was allegedly Gaddafi wanted to get a nuclear weapon. That's what they pull out every time. But I can tell you from what I know up here, the military calculation was to reduce their stockpiles, their inventory of conventional weapons that could reach Israel, because they were worried that they were reaching a point where they could overwhelm their anti-missile defense.
1: Okay.
0: That's the real reason.
1: Okay. All right. I'll accept that at face value. Before I let you go, you had a meeting with the crew of the USS Liberty. Tell me about that.
0: Yeah, these folks, USS Liberty was a spy ship, American spy ship, that was unarmed. They were sent to the Mediterranean. They were sent to basically observe the Six-Day War in 1967. They were attacked by Israeli jets, Israeli torpedo boats. They were torpedoed. They were they received rocket fire, napalm. The Israelis say it was a case of mistaken identity, but they were clearly trying to take no prisoners and sink the ship. They blew a 40-foot hole in the hull, killed 34 Americans, wounded 174. There was a 70% casualty rate on this ship. Our own military waited 17 hours before they sent any help, and they knew this ship was sitting there, could have sunk. And these soldiers were threatened with court martials if they said anything about it. So it was years before they spoke out. They haven't received their recognition. By the way, there are compelling arguments by NSA director, CIA director, Secretary of State back during those period of time that it was an intentional attack and intended to draw America into the war. The eyewitnesses who I met this week say that the first jets that attacked them were unmarked. And so this could have been a false flag operation, according to some very notable people. It could have been they just didn't want the boat spying on what was going on during the Six-Day War, or it could have been a case of mistaken identity. Those are all out there. In any case, these soldiers never received their recognition. So I gave a speech. I had over a dozen of these, sorry, I said, call them soldiers, sailors. In my office, took them out to lunch and gave them the recognition that they deserve as veterans who put their lives on the line for this country.
1: All right. Well, Thomas Massey, we'll have to leave it right there. As always, appreciate your time. Appreciate you being on. And this is why I love talking to you, because I can throw any question at you, and more than happy to take it. So I certainly appreciate that. All the best to you, and we'll be following the campaign for 2028.
0: Thanks very much, Dan. We'll see if there is one and what it's for.
1: All right, Congressman.

0: Tom Massey, thank you very much, sir, and we will continue on. I've got another guest coming up, Jim Pfaff of the Conservative Caucus, after the news, or not, well, no news at the bottom of the hour on this station, but after the bottom of the hour on 55 KRC, the talk station.
1: Lots of places can expose you to identity theft.
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0: The 9 First Warning Forecast from Jennifer Ketchmark. Hot and humid today. Maybe some showers around the area. A high of 88. It'll feel like 100. Partly cloudy and warm overnight. 72 for the low, and a mix of heat, sun, humidity, shower here and there tomorrow. Tomorrow's high 88. Going to feel like 100 once again. It is 73 now at 55 KRC, the talk station.
8: From the UC Health Traffic Center at the UC Cancer Center, care goes beyond cancer treatment with the region's first primary care clinic for cancer patients and survivors. Call 513-585-UCCC. In Sharonville, an accident southbound 75 before 275. That crash off on the right shoulder, a little bit of slow traffic from Union Center Boulevard. Expect delays. I'm Eddie Zellick on 55 KRC, the talk station.
9: Working, in fact, we've had detailed conversations with the legislature, and it was mutually agreed that we would work together over the course of the next month as we balance the budget to land specifically what those investments may look like, and we both agreed on that. So on the basis of that question, no new resources in today's presentation, but absolute full commitment and cooperation with the legislature to land that in the final budget deal. What you're referring to is a letter I put out to all the county registrars to say, get your act together, get these ballots counted.
0: Yeah,
9: I'm very concerned that if we don't do that, particularly on the basis of the new rules and regulations that we've now implemented, where we're requiring them to do so, I think it will expose us to the accusations that will be exploited by the Trump administration.
0: Oh, yeah. Very, very, very, very concerned there. Governor Gavin Newsom, California. Very concerned that, look, I told the registrars, we got to get these ballots counted. He wants accountability. He wants efficiency. Jim Pfaff from the Conservative Caucus. What a bunch of mumbo jumbo coming from that guy. And Jim, look, we are in a period right now, and it unfortunately for us, it is a prolonged period where politicians like Gavin Newsom just flat out lie to our face. And look, we know the California elections are as corrupt and crooked as they can possibly be. But everyone looks at it and says, hey, that's just the way they do things in California.
2: Well, that's how propagandists work, by the way. You know, just keep saying it over and over again, and then finally we're going to believe it. By the way, it does make me feel a whole lot better that the used car salesman looking Gavin Newsom is telling me all this.
0: Yeah. You're assuaged by that, are you not? I mean, you can rest easy now knowing that he's on top of it.
2: Hey, it's the hair gel. The hair gel gets me every time. I always fall for it. Listen, this guy is so obscene and absurd, and we have to call this sort of stuff out. Look, no doubt about it. Politicians of any stripe, whether you like them or hate them, whether they're good or bad, and most are bad, they are going to put out a line of discussion to try to clarify what it is they hope people will understand. Now, we can accept that in a general sense, just because, particularly in this day and age, the sound bites are short and you got to say something quickly. But there is just a different level of it. I mean, this is not your 1970s style politicians, 1950s, because he is really trying to work with all the Democrats in California and the media in general to put this narrative out that this is just a normal process. When, in fact, what California does in its elections is something we have literally, and I am not exaggerating to say, never done in this country until this century. We had 230 plus years of the gold standard of elections. Mm-hmm. And when I say gold standard, I kind of have Churchill in mind, who said democracy is the worst form of government man ever created except for all the others. So it's not that it was a perfect system, but it was the gold standard. Fraud could be found, typically, and when found, dealt with.
0: Yes.
2: But what is in California is an inset fraudulent process that he's trying to make out as some sort of normal deal because it gives them an advantage.
0: Yeah, and so you couple that with the expected results, I think it's maybe a little bit. How do you explain that Steve Hilton was able to hang on in the governor's race there and not be overtaken by the same process that eliminated Spencer Pratt?
2: Well, you know, the fraud is not absolute, so whatever, if any attempts were made to get Hilton off the ballot, mm-hmm. and he was pretty solid on election night. So the numbers still went the wrong way. If there is fraud, and I suspect there is, then when I say fraud, again, I'm saying fraudulent process. There may be some actual legal criminal fraud. I don't know for sure yet. But that process, whatever was happening to Spencer Pratt, was happening to Steve Hilton. Yeah. He was noticing it as well, too. But in L.A. County, there is a lot at stake for the government unions there, for the teacher unions there. These people have it made. You've got so many people working in government that have six-figure incomes.
0: Their gravy train is ridiculous.
2: Yeah. Oh, yeah.
0: Yeah. I mean, the water, the person in charge of the water, where they don't have any water, pulls down $750,000 a year. It's ridiculous.
2: That's exactly right. And the NGO industrial complex is doing really well because, as Spencer Pratt rightly pointed out, they've been bussing in homeless people to get the money from the state and federal government that comes along with having a homeless person that you give a needle and heroin to, right? I mean, this is how obscene and absurd this whole system is, and I'm just using one example there. The whole NGO industrial complex benefits down there. So there was more incentive and certainly a more highly concentrated number of Democrats that you could work with, and allegedly homeless people. You know, you had James O'Keefe and some others who had some very interesting videos that seemed to indicate that homeless people were being paid to vote and not to care what their address was.
0: Well,
2: and all this kind of stuff.
0: Well, there's thousands of people at a homeless shelter address. They're getting paid to they don't have to actually vote. They're just getting paid to register. So once they get those names on the register, I mean, that's money in the bank as far as the leftist Democrats are concerned. Jim Fast, stay right there. We got to get to a quick break, and we'll continue on 55 KRC, the talk station.
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0: The 9 First Warning Forecast from Jennifer Ketchmark. Hot and humid today. Going to feel like 100 out there. Partly cloudy overnight. The overnight low is 72. Maybe a few rain showers around today and tomorrow, but tomorrow looks the exact same. And it's going to feel like 100 once again. Right now, 73 at 55 KRC, the talk station.
8: 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Call 513-585-UCCC. In Sharonville, still an accident before 275 that crash off on the right shoulder. And in northern Kentucky, southbound 7175, a disabled vehicle on the right shoulder after 12. I'm Eddie Zellick on 55 KRC, the talk station.
0: 8:41 on this Wednesday morning. Dan Carroll for Brian Thomas, continuing our conversation with Jim Pfaff, the main man at the Conservative Caucus. And Jim, what does it say about where we are right now in elective politics, where we have A guy in Maine, Graham Plattner, who wins with about 73% of the votes. A guy who openly has the Nazi tattoo on his chest, has all the sort of peccadilloes with sexting girls on a platform that's called Predatory, Bad Mouse and Poor Mouse. It says a United States veteran wounded in combat deserved to die, those sorts of things. What's the takeaway from his overwhelming win last night and the fact that this guy is openly embraced by and large by the Democrat Party in this country?
2: Well, by setting the whole argument here with a clarification or the realization that there is a lot of corruption in Congress right now, Graham Plattner relates and should make us very well aware of the fact that the Democrat Party is so incredibly obscenely corrupt in how it approaches the American ideal, the political system, and the manner in which power is obtained through what we would hope will once again be normal elective processes. So Graham Plattner, the fact that he is even on the ballot says a whole lot about politicians in Washington, D.C. of the Democrat stripe, because everything that you just described of him is not exaggerated. It is not twisted for effect. You kind of did the straight man talk on what Graham Plattner is all about. And that alone does not make them say, no, we're going to work against that. Now, by the way, Graham Plattner has a right to get on the ballot. So
0: sure,
2: I'm not talking
0: absolutely.
2: About, you know, you make it impossible for him to run. What they should have been doing is saying, no, this guy is obscene. We're not going to have anything to do with him, and supported Governor Mills to get that. Frankly, I think Mills would have a better chance of beating Susan Collins in the general election. But they are insane about what Democrats are, about what they believe the American system ought to be moving towards right now, which I say is an overthrow of the American Republic. We've got a bunch of problems with how we follow the Constitution and put our systems of government in its proper place and its proper restraint. But Democrats go to the next level on that too. It's raw power grab. They have to win Maine to have any chance of getting the Senate back. So they ended up going all in on the bet that seemed to be working at the time. And that is an immoral play on their part.
0: I said early this morning that I think the most confused guy in politics this morning has got to be Eric Swalwell. When he's got to be looking at Plattner and say, look, hey, I slept with a Chinese spy. I did everything I could to further the leftist agenda, but somehow I ran afoul and came into the displeasure of those who control the Democrat Party. So they kicked me to the curb. How does Eric Swalwell reckon what happened with Plattner last night?
2: I think I hadn't thought of it, Dan, and in your brilliance, you brought that out, and you're absolutely correct. But see, here's what happened there. In California, they had other options.
0: Yeah.
2: They had other decent options. Like, all they had to do was get someone across the finish line. Right. I mean, I love Steve Hilton, and it would be great if he could become governor, and maybe a miracle will happen, and I'll certainly be glad to hear that. But that miracle is not likely to happen there. Whereas in Maine, Susan Collins has been reelected enough that she could get reelected again. And Plattner was just blowing Governor Mills out of the water. So they said, okay, well, you know, this is our horse. We're going to ride on it. And so Swalwell was expendable in that regard. And Plattner was not, in their minds, at least.
0: And make no mistake, if Plattner, for whatever reason, falls into or displeases the overlords of the Democrat Party, they will kick him to the curb in a heartbeat as well. Yes?
2: Well, yeah. Let me give you my prediction here, because I do think something like that's going to happen. I do believe that it's going to become very obvious through the summer that Graham Plattner is not going to have a chance of beating Susan Collins, even though, by the way, Susan Collins is so wimpy, she won't even take this on. I mean, it just really blows my mind. But Plattner is actually, I think, likely to be in such bad shape with Susan Collins that they'll just do a Joe Biden and knock him out and put Governor Mills in and go from there, and they might pick up the seat. If they have any sense that they can do that, That's exactly what they're going to do. Well, again, it's gonna... violating every principle of democracy that we've ever heard.
0: Democracy doesn't matter. The only
2: We're
0: thing that
2: to save democracy, don't you know?
0: The thing that matters is serving the leftist agenda. It's a truth doesn't right. matter. Political ideology doesn't matter. None of that matters. As long as you are in service to the leftist agenda and you are a reliable operative in that sense, then you will advance in the Democrat Party.
2: That is exactly the case. And it is raw political power. You know, what's really interesting is for as frustrating as our system can be, because as I'm saying all these things about Democrats, I got a lot to say about John Thune not having the inability to work a system to get a Save America Act.
0: It's disgraceful. It is beyond. It is Jim. It is beyond. And I was talking to your buddy Thomas Massey about that. Beyond disgrace, I don't think there's anything that's more important on the table right now than the Save America Act and the fact that they will not let that go ahead and get passed. And I was reading a piece earlier today, and the author was suggesting that Donald Trump has to send J.D. Vance to the Senate and make their life a living hell until they pass this this Save America Act.
2: I truly believe that. You know, it's funny that you bring up the J.D. Vance thing, because I 100% agree. And it's very interesting, at the opening of our country, John Adams, in his private letters and otherwise, noted how insufferable it was sitting in that president of the Senate's chair as vice president of the United mm-hmm. States with nothing to do and just having to watch everybody grapple. And then he would throw in some of his quirky little things of him and how useless that is. And now here we come to 2026. And actually, there is power in the president of the Senate's chair. Yeah. And the president of the Senate is J.D. Vance. The majority leader just represents one part of the caucus, even though he kind of runs it because of the fact that you know, there seems like it's useless. So here we could have that whole scenario that John Adams insufferably had to deal with turn into something very good for the Republic. And I would endorse that. I think I would love to see J.D. Vance go in there, take charge of the Senate and say, we're going a different direction, boys.
0: All right, Jim.
2: He can't break all the rules and stuff, but he needs to do that.
0: Jim, so great having you on. I always appreciate the time. I'm way late for a break, so I got to run. But Jim Pfaff, Conservative Caucus, keep up the great work, my friend. We'll be talking again soon.
2: Thanks, Dan. Good to talk to you.
0: All right, there you go. And check him out at the Conservative Caucus. 849, 55 KRC, the talk station.
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0: D9 First Warning Forecast from Jennifer Ketchmark. Hot and humid today. Some scattered showers around the area. A high of 88 will feel more like 100. Partly cloudy tonight, and we'll have a warm temperature overnight, 72. More hot, humid stuff on the way for tomorrow. Going to feel like 100 once again. Right now, 74 at 55 KRC, the talk station.
8: 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Call 513-585-UCCC. In Sharonville, still an accident before 275 that crash off on the right shoulder. And in Northern Kentucky, southbound 7175, a disabled vehicle on the right shoulder after 12. I'm Eddie Zellick on 55 KRC, the talk station.
0: Ah, 55 KRC, the talk station, 8:53 on this Wednesday morning. Just a couple of minutes left for me. I have done all I can for this week. So, Joe Strecker, thank you so much for allowing me to sit in this chair and have the conversation with the most loyal audience in local talk radio, the Brian Thomas audience on 55 KRC. I thank Brian for allowing me to sit here. And Gary Jeff Walker picks it up from here and takes you on Thursday and Friday. We covered a lot of ground this morning. And I got to say thank you to the great guests that we had on, Tina Discovich from Moms for Liberty. She was here and talked about the Southern Poverty Law Center, the hearing that was taking place yesterday, and gave us her insights to what she saw and what she witnessed and just how despicable. I really think this is a story that should be getting a lot more coverage, what happened with the Southern Poverty Law Center and just the havoc that they wreaked on totally responsible, totally peace-loving and America-loving groups in this country by calling them hate groups. And I think they need to have a reckoning, a serious reckoning there, and we'll see if that happens. And hopefully, look, Jim Jordan has a lot of hearings in his committee, but the downside on that is not much comes of them. And I hope that this one will be a different case. So we'll see what happens there. Of course, Julia had Jack Atherton here, the big picture with Jack Atherton. I want to thank him. Always great to hear from him. And then Thomas Massey and Jim Pfaff, who used to work for Thomas Massey. Now the head of the Conservative Caucus, and just a great conversation there at the end of it. So that is it for me. I am out of here. Joe, once again, thank you for everything that you did, rolling out the Van Halen and all the other great tunes this week. And to all the rest of you, thank you so much for listening. Have yourselves a great week. Gary Jeff in tomorrow. And until then, Glenn Beck is up next, and we'll see you next time here on 55 KRC, the talk station.
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25: This is a Bloomberg Money Minute. As we see at the grocery store and the gas station, everything is getting more expensive. It is the biggest jump in inflation in several years, adding to pressure on the Federal Reserve to raise interest rates. Consumer prices in May rose 4.2% year over year as energy prices remain elevated. Stock futures are still lower after that report. In other news, Social Security is expected to run out earlier than expected. It's now projected to run short of funds in late 2032. 3 months earlier than previously forecast. At that point, it would only be able to pay 78% of scheduled benefits if no changes are instituted before then. And Amazon is taking another step deeper into shipping. The company is expanding its less-than-truckload freight service, an option where multiple companies share space on the same truck to destinations across the U.S. The offering is part of the Amazon Supply Chain Services suite that the company unveiled last month. Courtney Donahoe, Bloomberg Radio.
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26: President Trump is weighing in after Iran's Revolutionary Guard Corps said it launched attacks on U.S. bases in the Middle East in response to U.S. strikes. U.S. Central Command announced those strikes Tuesday in retaliation for the downing of an Army Apache helicopter over the Strait of Hormuz. Posting today on True Social, Trump said Iran would have to pay the price after taking what he said was too long to reach an agreement to end the conflict. The president concluded that Iran is, in his words, all talk and no action. Another busy primary day in America has come and gone. In one of the most closely watched Tuesday contests, Graham Plattner emerged victorious in the Democratic Senate primary in Maine. He'll face Republican incumbent Senator Susan Collins in the November midterms. Stranger Things fans don't have much longer to experience the Upside Down on Broadway. The hit prequel play Stranger Things, The First Shadow, announced it will end its run on January 3rd. I'm Michael Kastner.
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12: Annual inflation rose to 4.2% in May. That's the highest rate in 3 years. Christine Romans with more.
13: Energy is the real budget killer here, up 23.5%. That's because of the war. Before the war began, you had gas prices at $2.98 a gallon.
12: Numbers out today from the Bureau of Labor Statistics show the rate rose from 3.8% in April, about what markets were expecting. The consumer price index for the month rose 0.5% over the previous month. President Trump is weighing in after Iran's Revolutionary Guard Corps said it launched attacks on U.S. bases in the Middle East in response to U.S. strikes. U.S. Central Command announced those strikes Tuesday in retaliation for the downing of an Army Apache helicopter over the Strait of Hormuz. Pope Leo met with Puerto Rican superstar Bad Bunny and his family during a visit to Madrid. The Vatican confirmed the Pope and singer spoke briefly on Monday. I'm Michael Kastner.
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15: We are looking at a hot and humid Wednesday forecast. Highs will end up rising to 88 degrees, but it will feel almost like 100 because of that high level of humidity. Now, when it comes to rain today, some isolated morning activity, several hours of dry weather, and still some isolated storms that could redevelop later this afternoon. Tonight, we're down to 72, and then tomorrow, another very warm and humid day, high of 88. That's your 9 First Morning Forecast. I'm meteorologist Jennifer Ketchmark on 55 KRC.
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7: President Trump is signing a bill to fund immigration enforcement. The measure was approved in a House vote Tuesday. It'll fund ICE and Border Patrol through the end of Trump's term. The president is warning Iran they'll now have to pay the price after he says they took too long to reach a peace deal. In a post on Truth Social, Trump said Iran's military is a complete and total mess. It's after the U.S. Central Command announced strikes yesterday in retaliation for the downing of a U.S. Army helicopter over the Strait of Hormuz. Bill Gates is sitting for a closed-door meeting today with the House Committee investigating the Jeffrey Epstein case. Hallie Jackson reports the billionaire co-founder of Microsoft is mentioned a number of times in the Justice Department's Epstein files release.
8: In a series of 2013 emails Epstein sent to himself, he appeared to suggest Gates was having an affair and seeking illicit drugs. Allegations a Gates spokesperson has called absolutely absurd and completely false.
7: I'm Michael Kastner. 55 KRC,
9: Tri-State Weather. Hot and muggy conditions across the tri-state today. Highs will reach the upper 80s, but it will feel uncomfortable for most of you with heat index values near 100 thanks to humidity. There's also a slight chance for an isolated shower or thunderstorm between today and tomorrow. We'll dry out for this weekend and not as muggy on Saturday. And that's your 9 First Warning Forecast. I'm meteorologist KJ Jacobs on 55 KRC. 55 KRC.

You know, I was mentioning before on this Carmelo Anthony case how I'm also foreseeing some very clear-headed, insightful, and highly ethical takes from members of the black community in this country. And a lot of them are on the right, people that agree with me politically, but some are just black people that see this for what it is. Jason Whitlock over at The Blaze wrote, so-called, this is a quote, so-called black culture teaches black people to aggressively troll white people in hopes of triggering disrespect that justifies a violent physical conflict. That black culture always seeks escalation of conflict, never peaceful resolution. Well, that's from Jason Whitlock. Is that true? Are there people in the black community who are of the left who want to debate that issue or willing to discuss it? Or are they just going to shout that Jason and everyone else, Jason's black, of course, are racist? Is that the plan? We'll see. 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
10: President Trump says the U.S. will ramp up attacks against Iran. Speaking from the Oval Office this morning, he said more attacks are coming today following yesterday's strikes. This comes after Trump blamed Iran for shooting down a U.S. Apache helicopter over the Strait of Hormuz. The U.S. launched strikes on Iranian targets in retaliation. Iran responded with attacks on U.S. targets in the Middle East. Annual inflation rose to 4.2% last month. That's the highest rate in 3 years, thanks to soaring energy costs since the war with Iran. Numbers out today from the Bureau of Labor Statistics show the rate rose from 3.8% in April, which was just about what markets were expecting. The consumer price index for the month rose 0.5% over the previous month, slightly less than in April. And President Trump has signed a bill to fund immigration enforcement. He said it will give ICE and Border Patrol the resources they need to keep America safe. The measure was approved in a House vote yesterday. The measure funds ICE and Border Patrol through the end of Trump's term. I'm Chris Caraggio.
11: 55 KRC, Tri-State Weather. Hot and muggy conditions across the tri-state today. Highs will reach the upper 80s, but it will feel uncomfortable for most of you with heat index values near 100 thanks to humidity. There's also a slight chance for an isolated shower or thunderstorm between today and tomorrow. We'll dry out for this weekend and not as muggy on Saturday. And that's your 9 First Warning Forecast. I'm meteorologist KJ Jacobs on 55 KRC.

0: Tonight, the new inflation numbers are in and why day trading just got a bit easier to do for the average investor out there and more. You're listening to Simply Money presented by Allworth Financial. I'm Bob Spunseller along with Brian James. We've got a lot to get to tonight, Brian, so let's jump into it. Walk us through the May inflation numbers that came out earlier this morning.
1: Headline CPI numbers, what we're talking about this morning, came in at 4.2% year over year. That's the highest in more than 3 years. The energy index rose 3.9% in May, and that accounts for about 60% of the all item increase. So, you know, I don't think that's a shock to anybody. Headlines are all about energy, with what's going on, Strait of Hormuz and so forth. So, yes, energy is pushing everything higher. Core CPI, well, that came in about 2.9% year over year. And as we always have to recite, that core excludes food and energy prices. And the reason we do this, again, as we every month we go, we remind people of why there's core versus headline. Core excludes food and energy. And yes, that seems silly, but on the other hand, food and energy can be extremely volatile based on global situations and bird flu and all that kind of stuff. So it's good to look at both. One is not more useful than the other. One can tell us, the headline CPI tells us the big picture. Core tells us kind of what's underlying, the general economic results versus sometimes we just get short-term chaos. So we've got to look at both of them. But the point is right now, both of them are higher. We are in a somewhat inflationary environment.
0: Yeah, if you look beyond the obvious here, the energy price, the price of the pump, all that, airfare, medical care and recreation are among the areas that saw increases in May. Go figure. Airplanes require jet fuel. Recreation requires getting in a vehicle and putting gas in your tank. Car insurance, on the other hand, furniture and new cars saw some price declines, providing some minor relief to customers. Brian, I think this inflation print this morning was, pretty much of a non-surprise. I mean, I think everybody understands out there, hey, we're in a war with Iran. Energy supplies are subdued here with the Strait of Hormuz. The core inflation just sits there hovering right around that 3% number like it has been doing for a few years now. The issue, $64,000 question is, when are we going to get the oil and gas flowing again over there? And, the numbers bear that out. Really a non-surprise here. Let's talk about the Federal Reserve impact, the likely impact here with these new inflation numbers as new Fed Chair Kevin Warsh takes over as our new Fed Chair.
1: So unfortunately, despite his boss's strong preference for lower interest rates, it's going to be pretty tough for Kevin Warsh to justify interest rates cuts with all the headlines that we just read. He might ask his boss if he's got any more of them ceasefires laying around, that we do those every couple, 3 days. Let's see if we can sneak another one of those in to back off the energy prices here. But in any case, that's not happening anytime soon. So Kevin Warsh was announced as the new chief earlier this year, and next week will be his first Fed meeting with him sitting on the throne, and we will get I don't think the outcome of that meeting is really in question. We are definitely not looking at interest rate cuts, that's for sure. Outside chance of a hike, I'd be a little shocked at that as well, but we'll at least get the tone, and we'll get to kind of hear what he thinks. And really the other thing is, how do the other Fed governors accept him? Is there more agreement in the room than there has been lately, or will we have a little bit more dissension? So we'll see. We will find that out next week. Bigger news here locally. Let's switch gears and talk about some local headlines. For the first time in its 158-year history, Fifth Third's making a significant move that says a lot about where the company sees itself going next. This is interesting. So on Friday, here in a few days, Fifth Third's going to move its stock listing from the NASDAQ exchange to the New York Stock Exchange. You remember back in the day, Bob, when you heard the word NASDAQ, you instantly thought internet and technology and yep, these kind of go-go younger companies. Well, now Fifth Third has been there for a long time and are graduating to the New York Stock Exchange, basically getting called up to the majors. New York Stock Exchange is still viewed by by a lot of people as the premier stock exchange in the world, home to some of the largest, most established companies on the planet, with more than $44 trillion in total market value represented by companies listed there. The NASDAQ, well, it has more companies, but they're usually smaller. And like I said, they're generally associated with technology and kind of growth firms, those kinds of things. Over the years, now that the physical floors of the exchanges matter a heck of a lot less, everything's electronic nowadays, that distinction has kind of narrowed. But the New York Stock Exchange will probably always have that historical prestige. So it's good news for a local company to kind of hit the big time.
0: Yeah, and according to New York Stock Exchange officials, Fifth Third is actually the largest bank ever to transfer its listing from the NASDAQ to the New York Stock Exchange. So it's a pretty big deal, a notable milestone for a very successful company that has its roots right here in Cincinnati and continues to grow and expand its footprint all across America. So good news for our friends at Fifth Third. Now, if you're wondering whether this actually means anything for customers or investors, the short answer is no. Not much change at all in terms of day-to-day operations. Your checking account's not going to change. The company's ticker symbol is still going to remain FITB. And if you own the stock, shares will just continue trading just like they always have. Nothing to change there. But, hey, good news for Fifth Third.
1: Exciting. I want to talk about that a little bit, because there's a lot of people who have made long careers there, and a lot of hard work. And while this isn't going to double the stock price or anything like that overnight, it does increase investor visibility, and there's access to a broader base of institutional investors. There are some out there that truly want to focus institutionally on the larger companies and on New York Stock Exchange. So it could potentially improve liquidity. There's a more profound specialist market maker structure that can provide tighter trading spreads, sometimes deeper liquidity for bigger companies than the NASDAQ can provide. And again, it's just got to be the prestige of moving from one level to the next has a lot to do with it. There are some structural things in that exchange that'll make a little bit of a difference. But again, congrats for all the hard work that's been done over the decades, and look forward to hearing more out of Fifth Third.
0: All right, let's cover one more what I'd call semi-relevant story here. It makes for interesting headlines and interesting discussion. The man behind one of the biggest financial collapses in recent memory is back in the headlines, Brian, and we're talking about our good friend Sam Bankman-Fried, the co-founder of cryptocurrency exchange FTX. What's going on with Mr. Fried from federal prison this week?
1: Well, he's caught wind. Let's talk about who he is. He was basically found guilty of one of the largest cryptocurrency exchange embezzlements in the history of the universe, effectively. And so he's serving a 25-year federal prison sentence for these fraud-related convictions. And he has come out. He has caught wind, apparently, that President Trump is occasionally handing out pardons for no reason, really, but he's caught wind of that, and it basically says he would super like to be given a presidential pardon. Wouldn't we all, Bob? So he has formally applied for clemency and is continuing to appeal his conviction there. Prosecutors are arguing that customer funds were improperly used to support the risky bets that he was making there. You know, you're not allowed to do that. You're not allowed to take customer funds and gamble with them. That's effectively what he did. But because he was able, it's a standard story we've heard a million times, because he was able to show some fake gigantic returns that caused the herd to stampede his direction and fling money at him willy-nilly until it started to become obvious that they weren't getting their actual money back. They were simply getting false results reported to them, which, again, that's how a Ponzi scheme works, right? If you promise everybody huge, ridiculous, outsized returns and you show them pieces of paper that they're getting those returns, they tend to not want their money back because they want more of those returns. So you don't usually have to worry for a long time about returning those dollars. But some of these folks sniffed it out a little sooner than they have in the past. And then we saw exactly the depth of the fraud that he committed. So let's just hope that our president makes the right decision here. Some things are freaking black and white, Bob, right? This guy needs to stay in jail.
0: No, I agree. And I actually heard an interview with Sam Bankman-Fried earlier this week. So as you might imagine, this guy's the consummate salesman. So he was actually trying to make the case that, hey, all of the original investors have been made whole. They've all been paid back, yada, yada, yada. Therefore, there's really been no harm done. I've already served, you know, over 2 years in prison, and I deserve to go. I'm looking at the actual rap sheet here. I mean, he was convicted on March 28th of 2024 on 7 federal counts of wire fraud, securities fraud, commodities fraud, money laundering conspiracy, you know, on and on and on. And this is a big deal. And he was ordered to forfeit roughly $11 billion in assets. All that money has to go somewhere. And he claims, and I did some work on this, I guess some of the original investors, you know, his private original investors to his firm have been paid back. Meanwhile, a lot of institutional investors, you know, got left holding the bag when the company went bankrupt. So he's actually sitting there in prison saying, hey, I've paid a lot of this money back. Let me go. I don't think that's going to happen, Brian. You know, in my little simple brain, if I come up with some elaborate scheme to steal all of your and your wife's money, Brian, even if I can go find 90 to 95 cents on the dollar after I get caught and pay it back, something tells me I'm still going to go to prison for a long time. If you pardon somebody like this, that's a lot of just risk out there in the economy, and we really lose a lot of trust in the overall system here. I don't think this guy is going to be pardoned. Whether he sits there for 25 years or not, who knows? Sometimes these sentences get reduced, but I would just say, hey, nice try by this guy. He's a great salesperson. I don't think it's going to happen anytime soon, but what do I know?
1: I hope not, but we've seen stupider things in this unfortunate post-truth era that we seem to be in. I certainly hope he doesn't get away with it, but I can see there's light at the end of the tunnel for him. I can see it turning his way. Let's hope our leadership will eventually draw a line that I don't think exists at the moment somewhere to say this is acceptable, that this is not. This one, again, this is pretty black and white. If we're going to let this guy walk because he's uncomfortable in prison, then I don't think we have laws anymore. That's just me talking. What do I know?
0: All right. Well, it just became easier for the average Joe investor to day trade. What could possibly go wrong? We'll explain what's going on there and why, plus the potential ramifications next. You're listening to Simply Money, presented by Allworth Financial on 55 KRC, the talk station.
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0: 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Well, how do you pass wealth to the next generation without creating unintended problems? And we'll get into 529 plans and how to avoid big capital gains as well. And we've got, as always, the answers to your most pressing financial questions straight ahead. Did you know that most day traders, Brian, don't make money day trading? That's news that most people probably don't know, according to several academic studies on the subject. And now, believe it or not, it just got easier to join the quote-unquote day trading club.
1: Well, yes, our elected officials are dragging us in the direction of fewer and fewer rules, no guidelines, and more rope to hang ourselves. And that's exactly what we're doing here. So FINRA and the SEC just eliminated something called the pattern day trading rule. Its job was to put restrictions on investors with under $25,000 in their brokerage accounts. And so this came from, the damage a lot of people did to themselves when the original dot-com boom was just in full-throated, full flight. There was a new wave of retail investors who realized how easy it was to trade stocks on the internet, not having to go through phone calls and brokers and all that kind of stuff. And really with reduced commissions, all of a sudden we had lots of day trading happening. The companies they're investing in, of course, these are the biggest things in the world. Think 30 years ago, we're talking pets.com and all of the crazy stories that are now Netflix documentaries. Then, of course, the dot-com boom fell apart. People lost millions. We've seen this before. So in 2001, they created the pattern day trading rule. So that basically meant that you had a $25,000 limit on day trading. The goal was to preserve brokerage balances and protect traders from themselves when they had less money, but allowing investors with more money to day trade if they wanted to. So the reason they eliminated this rule, this is according to the head of trading services of Charles Schwab, right? So this is Schwab is somebody on the receiving end. They're not the ones making the decision. But it ended up creating confusion among retail traders. Schwab's comment was that roughly 10% of client calls to Schwab's trading support team are about the pattern day trading restriction. I'm reading this and I'm going, is that a problem? People who blindly don't want to understand the rules around something are bothered by it. So therefore, the answer is let's get rid of the rule. I don't know. I'm not quite sure this is a great idea, but hey, let's do it.
0: Yeah, and that $25,000 rule was you had to have a $25,000 minimum balance in order to engage in day trading. And, again, the intention of that pattern day trading rule was to take those smaller investors and kind of protect them with that rule. Like, say, if you don't have more than $25,000 in your account, you probably have no business doing any of this. Brian, you and I exactly. Might say for even if you have $25 million, most people have no business doing this. So I think like a lot of things that go on, industries lobby Congress, they lobby regulators. And I agree, the folks at Charles Schwab, some of these other online brokerages was like, hey, this thing is eating up all our phone calls. Is it really accomplishing what it intended to accomplish, meaning the rule anyway? Let's just get rid of it and let people have at it. I'm kind of neutral on this whole thing. I mean, historically, I think everybody wants to take a shot at doing some of this stuff on their own. Not necessarily day trading, but from time to time, people think, hey, I'm smarter than the market. I'm smarter than professional money managers. I know better. Let me go do this X, Y, and Z, run GameStop stock up and down and, you know, buy puts and calls on it, all that. And sometimes the best investor education, Brian, is taking a little bit of money and losing it and realizing that this is a lot harder than people make it out to be. That's just me.
1: Yeah, maybe. I don't know. I think I don't know. Again, enough rope to hang themselves. If you've got nothing, then you're not going to win the lottery day trading. That's who this was intended to protect. But if we're going to throw those people to the wolves, then so be it. But to me, we're looking at this rule going, people don't like the rule. Therefore, the rule is the problem. Let's get rid of it. That's like saying, I don't like the cash registers at Kroger. Get rid of those so I can just walk out with my steak and eggs and all that stuff for free. The cash registers are the problem. That's the issue here, isn't it? I don't know. So is the question is really, is day trading even worth it? We hear about it all the time. Everybody knows.

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8: You're listening to Simply Money, presented by Allworth Financial. I'm Bob Sponseller, along with Brian James, joined tonight by the president of the Greater Cincinnati Better Business Bureau, our good friend, Joseel Ehrlich. Joseel, thanks, as always, for carving out some time for us tonight. And you want to talk about the latest scams that are out there. It seems like every month we've got new scams to talk about. And now with the World Cup coming up, these thieves are coming up with newer and innovative ways to try to steal our money. Let's get into that tonight.
9: As we've talked about before, any place that is hot in the news, scammers are going to be there, and this is no different. If you're planning to attend any of the soccer games, know that scammers are going to be right behind you trying to get your money. They're creating incredibly convincing but fake websites that cover a variety of scams, and they're promoting them on social media. One of them is bogus ticket websites. They're complete with all the seat details, all the right logos, limited time pricing. Tickets are going to be counterfeit if you get tickets at all. Other sites might list travel packages at huge discounts. They allegedly include your airfare, your hotel, and match tickets. Do your homework and verify that the travel agencies and the booking providers are legitimate before you pay. The last thing you want is to end up with no airline ticket, no hotel, and, of course, no valid ticket to the game. Now, in a similar scam, these guys advertise non-existent hotels or non-existent lodging near the venue. They're using proximity and low cost as the hook. You'll get a reservation, but you will not get a room at the end of the day. And finally, there are the scam websites selling merchandise. Counterfeit jerseys and memorabilia are really common, so be careful. Not getting the merchandise you paid for is also common. For all of these issues, stick to official FIFA sources, verified resale platforms, and reputable travel sites. And pay with a credit card whenever you can so that if there are issues, you can refute the charges. And never pay with wire transfers or gift cards. Now, even beyond the World Cup, yeah, you're laughing, but all of these are legitimate scams. That's an oxymoron, but
10: you know,
9: whatever.
10: It really seems like, you know, the crazier it sounds, the less likely you should do it. You're not finding a bargain on a FIFA t-shirt. FIFA is going to overprice everything like everything else does. So if you spot something that looks like it's truly a deal, you can almost assume it's actually a scam. Is there any window for flexibility there? I can't see a reason where anything is going to be, you know, ridiculously underpriced during the event.
9: If you take a moment to think about it, you're absolutely right. But people, you know, find these things and they don't take a moment to think. They just click on it because, as I mentioned before, limited time pricing. This offer will expire soon. This sense of urgency, scammers usually always include that sense of urgency. And that should be your ticket to realize that this is not real. I could get hurt. I could lose money. I could lose personal information. I could lose my identity. So even
8: Joseel, let's get into the next scam out there. This credit card interest rate scam. You know, let's face it. Everybody's looking for a way to reduce the interest rate on their credit card. It seems like there's a lot of low hanging fruit out there that scammers are trying to take advantage of.
9: Right. Well, average interest rates on credit cards today is about 20 to 30%. That can add up to a lot of money if you're carrying a balance. But if somebody calls you out of the blue and says that they can lower your credit card interest rate for a fee, hang up. It's almost certainly going to be a scam. First of all, nobody's going to call you out of the blue if they're offering a legitimate service. And since so many are depending on credit cards these days, scammers are reaching out by any means possible. It could be by phone, text, email, you name it, claiming that they can negotiate with your credit card company and slash your interest rates. They'll say things like, we work directly with your bank, or this offer is only available today. Again, that sense of urgency. That's the giveaway.
10: Joseel, do you know how, because some of this stuff is publicly available, right? So if you sign up for a new mortgage or if you open a checking account in the name of a new LLC business or something like that, that is going to get that. That's out there because those offers will hit the mailbox. Junk mail, but still not scams. Legitimate offers of dubious value, but still not exactly scams. But what do you know the difference between what's available publicly and what is not? How do these scammers know that there's a new credit card in the mix to begin with, for example?
9: They have all kinds of sources to gather this information. Maybe you've been involved in another scam previously and they've captured data on what are the last four digits of your credit card. And when they call you, they can say, hey, your credit card ends in 1234. And you say, it does. Okay, these guys are legitimate. No, they're not. There's, as you mentioned, publicly available information that they are pulling from. They might ask you to pay an upfront fee for this service. Not they might, they will. And then they will ask you for more of your personal account details so they can get started. You are then just adding to their database of knowledge about you that they can use to further this scam or to include you in other scams or attempt to include you in other scams. It is illegal for debt relief companies to charge you before they do the work. And if they don't have any better access, and they don't have any better access to your credit card issuer than you do, if you want a lower interest rate, the safest way is also the simplest way. Call the number on the back of your card and talk to the company directly. These days, these companies are more than happy to try to work with you to lower your interest rate if it's at all possible.
8: All right, that's great advice. Hey, in the last minute or so we've got left, I know you wanted to talk about employment scams. Joseel, you know, I've gotten maybe four or five text messages within the last 6 weeks from Amazon.com or companies like that offering me a part-time job. People must think I need a job out there. I've got to think this is what you're talking about, getting text messages offering you a job.
9: That is exactly what I'm talking about, those texts that you get. We're all getting them. If you receive a job offer out of nowhere, when you didn't apply for, you haven't interviewed for, it's just a message saying you've been selected for this terrific opportunity. That's a red flag. Don't fall for it. It's one of the most common scams reported to Scam Tracker. Scammers pose as legitimate employers and offer flexible work, great pay, and an easy hiring process to lure you in. They may claim that you need to buy equipment, and when you get into it, you need to pay for training, buy software, whatever. If they're asking you to spend money to get this job or to keep this job, walk away.
8: Yeah, my wife was all about me applying for a job at Amazon. I think she's trying to get me out of the house at night. But Joseel, I told her no. Joseel Ehrlich told me to stay away from these scams on text messages. I didn't take the bait. Hey, thank you as always for your time and expertise. Love having you on the show. Thank you, Joseel. You're listening to Simply Money, presented by Allworth Financial on 55 KRC, the talk station.
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17: 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I've never written a book. I've never said anything behind this microphone about any of the confidential discussions I had with any of those officials. I am deeply troubled when people talk to the President of the United States. Either he seeks them out or they seek him out. And then they go to Politico or the news pages of the Wall Street Journal, and they start talking about their discussions with the President of the United States. Look at me, look at me. I find it very disloyal. It's very troubling to me.
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8: You're listening to Simply Money, presented by Allworth Financial. I'm Bob Sponseller, along with Brian James. Do you have a financial question you'd like for us to answer? There's a red button you could click while you're listening to the show if you're listening on the iHeart app. Simply record your question there, and it will come straight to us. All right, Brian, Jim in Montgomery says, I'm 58 years old. I've got a little under $4 million saved, and I plan to retire in 4 years at 62. My company just offered a buyout package. How do I know if taking it would jeopardize my retirement?
10: Well, first off, congratulations in getting yourself to this level of success where you have not only built up a good nest egg, you've been so successful and good at your job that they want you to leave. Congratulations for that. But a buyout package, that doesn't necessarily mean retirement gets pushed off track, but you do have to run the numbers before you sign anything. And this is where, for those of you who have been kicking around the idea of, hey, maybe I'll put a plan together this year, maybe it's time to finally have a financial plan. Well, Jim in Montgomery here, hopefully already has one, because this kind of question is really, really much easier to answer if we already know the track we were on. And then we can say, whoops, new information. I got a buyout package, but I'll be retiring earlier. What does that actually look like? Versus if Jim doesn't have a plan, now he's starting from scratch, which is stressful enough. And now he's got a deadline that he needs to make a decision here and sign a piece of paper. So first question to ask is, what exactly are you being offered? So that can include severance, continued benefits, healthcare assistance, stock vesting earlier, or even pension enhancements, sometimes if that's in your world. Sometimes it's 1 or 2 years of compensation. And that sometimes it can actually, if you have a plan, again, you can actually see where it's making you more ready to retire. And it's an easy question to answer. So then, of course, compare that original plan to your new reality. So for example, you planned originally to work till 62, maybe. That key question is, does your portfolio really need 4 more years of contributions and growth to succeed? Are you going to miss that employee match or employer match? You've already got $3.8 million in the bank, so you're pretty much in a strong position unless your spending needs dictate otherwise. If you spend like you have $10 million, then the 3.8 kind of pales in comparison. Let's do some math. If you're thinking about a 4% withdrawal rate, Well, then that gets theoretically your portfolio could support about $150,000 annually before taxes. And then presumably you've got Social Security, and maybe some other resources out there as well. So really think about these bridge years. You're going to need to think about healthcare costs up until Medicare. That's why if they offer you a healthcare benefit or at least COBRA, which you should have access to, that will help bridge that gap. But there's still going to be a window when you've retired with no extra benefits, before Medicare, and you'll need to bridge that gap somehow.
16: Brian, what about just taking that buyout package and day trading it? That would easily make up those last 4 years of salary. What do you think about that strategy?
10: Well, I don't want the dirty little secret to get out, right? If everybody knows what you and I do all day long, then they'll never spend any time thinking about financial plans. Let's hurry up and get this show done so we can get back to typing in trades on stupid ideas.
16: Okay. Thank you.
10: You're welcome. Hey, let's move on. Sam in Westchester. Sam says he's got a taxable portfolio. He's got a lot of unrealized gains in it. That's a good thing. And he's wanting to know if he should be thinking about harvesting those gains now, if in case tax rates potentially rise in the future, or should we stand pat? What do you think?
16: Yeah, Sam, the first thing I'd say about this is I would not base any of your decisions today about what tax rates might do in the future. I'd focus on the today, the now, your current financial plan and what your portfolio needs to do for you. I don't know, from your question, whether you're retired, whether you're already living off your investment portfolio, what the situation is. But I will say this, if your portfolio is in need of some rebalancing or greater diversification, just a reminder, and a lot of people overlook this, the capital gains rate, the long-term capital gains rate is currently zero for married filing jointly couples with taxable income under $98,900 for 2026. So you slap on a standard deduction, of a little over 30 grand, you're talking about $130,000 income. A lot of people can do what you need to do from a gain harvesting standpoint and not pay any taxes. So I'd sit down and do an actual financial plan, clarify what your money needs to do for you and when, and then see if you can't do some of this, adjusting around the edges. You don't have to do it all in 1 year. You could spread it out over several years, but the cap gains rate's pretty low right now. Even if you move above that 0% rate, 15% capital gains rate on long-term capital gains is not that bad. So I would not sit there and freeze yourself over what might happen to tax rates in the future. I'd build a financial plan now, and you might be pleasantly surprised at some of the things you can accomplish without writing a big check to the IRS. All right, hope that helps. Steve in Loveland says, we want to help our grandchildren with college costs. Should we fund 529 plans or leave the money to them directly through our estate plan?
10: All right, so I think there's do a little bit of both is my quick answer here, and I think there's pros and cons to anything you do, just like anything else. So a 529 plan, well, that's one of the most powerful wealth transfer tools out there because it lets you accomplish both goals at the same time. You're funding education, right? So you're going to invest in that. It's going to grow to something, and it'll come out tax-free. You won't have to pay capital gains or income taxes as long as that goes to an accredited school, which includes vocational, technical training, as well as your traditional colleges and universities, as long as it's accredited by the federal government. That's a good thing. But at the same time, you can also, simply hang on to the dollars and it will benefit your kids down the road. Now, the big thing here, is there's a gifting opportunity with the 529. So you can contribute up to 5 years worth of annual gift tax exclusions at once through something called super funding. So, for 2026, that'll allow a grandparent to move a huge amount of money into a 529 immediately. That's $19,000 is the annual gift limit that you can give anybody walking down the street. You can do 5 years of that without any reporting, without any tax consequences or anything. That the 529 is the only place you can do that. Other places, if you simply want to give them money, then you will have to worry about the $19,000 per year rule, how much you're giving the grandchild versus their spouse if they're of that age and so forth. So, of course, you want to be pay attention to the concerns or what if a grandchild gets a scholarship, maybe doesn't go to school at all? What happens to that money? 529 rules are now much more flexible. You can in the future use those dollars if there's more than enough there. You can use them to create Roth IRA contributions. contributions in that given tax year. That's one of my favorite new rules to come out of the IRS that went into place in 2024, which really relieves the risk that what if this kid doesn't need this 529 money? Well, you've lost nothing. It can still grow tax-free. There's a limit of $35,000, and again, the account has to be 15 years old, and you are turning it into annual contributions until the $35,000 is used up. So hopefully that gives you a little bit more insight on what your options are.
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16: You're listening to Simply Money, presented by Allworth Financial. I'm Bob Sponseller, along with Brian James. Brian, I know you wanted to spend a couple minutes on an actual listener question we recently received about a family that just inherited some farmland outside of Cincinnati. And they just want to know what to do with it and should it be part of their overall financial portfolio. And this seems to be a question that's coming up more and more, people looking to diversify into other asset classes. Walk us through how you actually help folks like Bill in Lebanon evaluate, you know, the decisions around an inherited asset like this.
10: Yeah, so I'm not so much focused on the inheritance. That's its own question. But really, the focus on land versus around here versus other things we used to do in the past. So it wasn't that long ago that people just knew they were going to snowbird. We're going to get that condo down in Destin or down in Siesta Key or whatever. That's just what we're going to do, or Naples. People seem to be shying away from that. More and more often, I'm hearing people saying, you know what, it's just so expensive to buy real estate. It's hot and sticky down there. That didn't matter. It was always hot and sticky in Florida. Florida, but people didn't notice until insurance went through the roof, and then they started paying more attention. Every time we have a hurricane, insurance premium spike, HOA fees are just ridiculous because they're all driven by inflation and so forth. So people are more and more coming up and saying, you know what, we do want to have a getaway place outside of town, but maybe it doesn't need to be 12 to 15 hours away on a hot, sweaty beach. Maybe it can just be some land in Ohio, out in Indiana or Kentucky, where we can build a nice little getaway house and get there more frequently. And there's pros and cons to this too, right? So, obviously there's the benefit of the beach and all that kind of stuff. But, if it's just gotten so expensive, that people are considering this. So farmland has also, has risen a lot too. So people are looking at the idea that, well, I can find something closer. Land tends to keep up with inflation, so I can consider it more of an investment. And there's no HOA fee for 100 acres in the middle of nowhere. So I won't have nearly as much outflow. In addition, if you really want to get into it, you can rent out some of that land. Some farmer out there probably would love to grow a few more acres worth of something out there, so you can generate a little bit of income. It's not going to, that is never going to change your financial situation. So I wouldn't really consider it an investment. If you put that side by side with other investment ideas, this type of thing will almost always pale in comparison to just a traditional portfolio. But if your family will use it and benefit from it, there is an economic component to it as well, in terms of an asset that will keep up with inflation a little better. And again, can generate a little bit of income, and property taxes tend to be low out there. So if that's a concern, consider building a little hut or maybe a little yurt out there on 100 acres in the middle of nowhere. More and more people are thinking about it.
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21: Endless news reports on the price of gasoline. We didn't have endless news reports on the price of gasoline when it was far more expensive than it is today as a result of climate change ideology and religion. When they were shutting down leases, shutting down drilling sites, shutting down federal lands, making it very difficult to produce oil domestically and to refine it. Remember all that? The expenses were enormous. And this is temporary.
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0: 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Now covering the world from the 55 KRC News Center.
23: U.S. Central Command says it's launching more strikes on Iran. CENTCOM announced the strikes in a post on X today. This after President Trump promised the U.S. would attack Iran very hard. Secretary of War Pete Hegseth says U.S. Central Command will deliver strong and clear strikes on Iran tonight.
24: Central Command will be busy tonight because President Trump said we will be hitting Iran hard, and we will be.
23: Yesterday, Trump vowed retaliation after Iran shot down a U.S. Apache helicopter over the Strait of Hormuz. Wall Street has ended the trading day with stocks closing lower. It comes after President Trump pledged more attacks against Iran. The drop also comes after May's CPI report showed the month with the biggest gain in 3 years. Meanwhile, oil prices have seen a rise, with West Texas Intermediate crude futures climbing around 3%. At the closing bell, the Dow lost 953 points to 49,918. The S&P 500 fell 119 points to 7,266. And the tech-heavy NASDAQ dropped 509 points to 25,169. Attorneys for a black Texas high school track star who killed a white opponent are appealing his murder conviction. Carmelo Anthony fatally stabbed Austin Metcalf during a fight at a competition last year in the Dallas suburb of Frisco. NBC's Ryan Chandler reports Anthony has been sentenced to 35 years after being found guilty of murder.
25: Supporters of Anthony have raised concerns for a fair trial after no black people were seated on the jury. Inside the courtroom, tears from both families. Anthony's mother described as weeping, later asking the court to please have mercy on my son.
23: Anthony is being housed in isolation, according to authorities, who did not give a reason why. And the first trailer is being released for the sequel to The Social Network. The Social Reckoning tells the story of a Facebook engineer and Wall Street Journal reporter who worked to expose the company's decision-making and internal research. I'm Lisa Carton.
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34: Welcome back to the Ramsey Show in the Fairwinds Credit Union Studios. I'm Dave Ramsey, your host. Thank you for joining us. Rachel Cruz is my co-host today. Jim is in San Jose, California. Hi, Jim. How are you?
35: Good. Hi, Dave.
34: Hey, what's up?
35: I had a question. I'm getting married, and my fiance is 50. I'm 60. We're both retired. And based on our wealth differences, we should probably have a prenup.
34: What is the wealth differences?
35: So she's got $3 million, no debt, and I've got $45 million, no debt.
34: Okay. Yes, you should have a prenup.
35: Yeah, so in the question revolves around what's in the prenup, what should go in it. So, you know, she wants to feel like we're building something together in our marriage going forward.
34: Mm-hmm.
35: And she talked about slowly maybe moving some of my separate property into community over time, you know, like 5% a year. you know, for over 20 years. You know, at first I thought that was fine. But then I started looking at the numbers.
34: How much of your $45 million is real estate?
35: Just a couple million.
34: Okay. So what is the rest of it?
35: So the rest of it is stocks mainly.
34: Mm-hmm. Okay.
35: Yeah, and
34: well, the way some people do it, and you can do whatever you want. It's kind of like a will. You make it up, and what if you both like it, you've got your deal, right?
35: Right.
34: But what some people do is we exit with what we entered. $3,000,045 and right. Any growth from then on is ours. Some people do that, or a percentage, you know, a ratio of some kind. Any growth from this point forward is 70% Jim's and 30% hers, or whatever. I just made that up. Okay. But if yours is only growing for you and hers is only growing for her, that does kind of leave a negative light on what she's concerned about, and she's concerned fairly, then we need to grow a life together from this point forward. The main purpose of this is that she should not come out of this with $20 million 2 years from now.
35: Right.
34: You know,
35: that's what I was afraid of. Like,
34: yeah, that's the main purpose. So we exit with what we entered with, and then have a formula for how the growth would be dispersed.
35: Okay.
34: And I don't think 50-50 growth is fair. Because she would, if you made 10% on your investment, you'd make $4.5 million a year, and she'd make $300,000.
35: Right.
34: So, but I mean, if you want to be generous on it and say, you know, 70% of the growth from this point forward on our whole thing is mine, and 30% on the whole thing is yours, or whatever, make up a number. I don't care. But I mean, so the two things you have to address is, leaving with what we entered, and then how do we build a life together and address the growth?
35: Right. Okay. But that sounds pretty reasonable.
34: Yeah, but I would not set up a roommate situation where what's yours is yours and mine is mine, and we have to decide who pays for the mustard in the refrigerator. Oh, that'll drive you nuts.
35: Yeah.
7: Do you guys have kids, Jim?
35: Yeah, we both have kids. Okay. We have teen kids, and I have a couple older kids.
7: Okay.
35: So I set aside some of the money in a trust for my kids.
7: Mm-hmm.
35: You know, so that's already, you know, separate.
7: Okay.
35: You know,
7: okay.
35: That we're not talking about splitting that up.
7: Okay.
35: It's just I saw the 5% a year, and that seemed reasonable, you know, a little bit each year, but the problem is...
34: There's no reason to.
35: Not the problem. Yeah, there's no reason to. It only benefits her if we get divorced, and it ends up being a lot of money.
34: Well,
35: years.
34: But if you took a percentage of growth, it's going to have the same effect.
35: Mm-hmm.
34: If she gets a percentage of growth without changing the name on the asset, if she gets a percentage of growth from this point forward and you get a percentage of growth from this point forward, unless it's exactly in ratio of 3 to 45. And I wouldn't do that.
7: You'd give her more just to.
34: No, I mean, if you gave. I would give more than that. So,
35: sure.
34: You know, so if you said, you know, we got 48 million to deal with, you get 3/48, I get 45/48 of the growth. That's a little heavy. I probably would lighten up on that personally.
7: Mm-hmm.
34: But so that's like she would be getting about 6% under that scenario of the growth, but not of the asset.
35: Right. Not the principal. Or
34: the principal is your starting point. As of today, that's how most people address it. Now, you could sit down with an attorney. They may have some other ideas if they're used to doing these things. We don't generally recommend prenups except in extreme situations. And yours, my man, is an extreme situation.
35: Mm-hmm. Okay.
34: And it's really good to talk about it and think it through. And here's the other thing. I would be sure I get under the numbers and address the concern. And meaning, and that's a form of premarriage counseling, in other words, where you say, okay, what is it you're trying to address when you say you want 5% moved?
7: Mm-hmm. What does that do for her?
34: What is it that you're wanting there? What are you trying to do? And if we did it this other way, does that address it as well? You know?
35: Okay.
34: And you know, that kind of thing. So whatever structure you use, make it from this point forward that you're building a life together in some manner.
35: Mm-hmm. Yeah, I agree with that. Yeah.
34: That's the danger of a prenup where you just turn your marriage into a roommate.
35: Mm-hmm.
7: Yeah. Because, I mean, you know, you could have another 25 great years of marriage with her, you know. And
34: 14 grandkids.
7: Yeah, yeah.
34: Each. Mm-hmm. You know? And that aren't related to the other one at all.
7: Yes.
34: Except
7: yes.
34: by this marriage. And so, yeah. I've got a friend that has 4 kids, and he's on a second marriage, third marriage, and and she has 5 kids, and they've all got kids.
7: Mm-hmm.
34: There's a bazillion people in these two combined families now.
7: Right, right.
34: And you've got to address that, because there's a lot, you know, just Thanksgiving becomes a thing.
7: Mm-hmm.
34: You know, you gotta think through yours, mine, and ours. And there's not
7: that any, probably is the wisest way with the kids, like in his scenario.
34: To drop some into trust. But if the prenup says the first 45 is mine,
7: anyways,
34: we're only dealing with the growth, then it can go to his wherever he wants it.
7: That's right. Yep. Yep.
34: And that can be in the will. Mm-hmm. You know, so trust does that, but it's not 100% wise. So that's very interesting, Jim. Good discussion. Now, prenups have become a hot topic around here off the air.
7: I was just telling you, I was doing an interview. They brought it up in the interview, and the guy was
34: another guy's podcast.
7: Yeah, and he was like an anti-prenup, and he said now over the years he has shifted to more of a pro because, yeah.
34: Pro prenup.
7: Pro prenup, uh-huh. Yeah. And I do wonder if people, if there's like a discouragement of just marriage in general, like seeing the stats that half the time it's not going to work. You know what I mean? And like, do you prep for that? Where's the wisdom in that?
34: Yeah.
7: Versus the attitude going in, preparing for the end of the marriage is not great. You know what I mean? Like, it's just, the way you slice it is tough.
34: Yeah. The other thing is the marriage statistic that half don't work is incorrect if you start adjusting for a few variables. If you have 4
7: That's
34: years
7: fair.
34: Of education, if you have $50,000 a year or more in income, if you are shared in your religious beliefs, if you fill in about 5 more things, and it goes to about 90% probability of success in marriage. So it's if you get married after you're 22 months old, no, I'm kidding.